Cousins, freedom is not just an idea. It's a gift. A gift paid by, for those by the people who gave their, gave everything they had. On Memorial Day, we honor them not only with our words and our prayers, but Cousins, the responsibility to live our lives worthy of their sacrifice. This is your Cousin Breezy, a Memorial Day special. Ooh, that's our guy.

0: 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Every 2 minutes, a child enters foster care, often with only a small bag of belongings. More than 400,000 children face trauma and uncertainty, many before age 8. This May, during Foster Care Awareness Month, Toys for Tots is creating Room for Joy. In 2025, nearly 375,000 children receive comfort through toys, books, and essentials, reminding them they are not alone. Donate now and change a child's life.
1: If you missed Rita Cosby, here's what you missed.
2: So let's get this straight. This judge first ordered his release from a detention center in Pennsylvania so he could roam around freely, and now is saying that ICE cannot re-detain him. What is going on with these activist judges? It comes after one earlier this week, another one, saying that the National Guard should not be under the authority of the federal government in California, that it should be under the authority of Gavin Newsom. These are rogue judges. They have clearly activist agendas. And for the judge to come out and say that Kilmar Abrego Garcia cannot be re-detained, even if it's right there in your face, too bad. We are going to block you tooth and nail.
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1: The Marine Toys for Tots foster care program is bringing hope to children who need it most. 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This May, during Foster Care Awareness Month, Toys for Tots is creating Room for Joy. 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Donate now and change a child's life.
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1: I was toting my pack along the dusty Winnemucca Road when along came a semi with a high-end canvas-covered load. If you're going to Winnemucca Mac with me, you can ride. And so I climbed into the cab and then I settled down inside. He asked me if I'd seen a road with so much dust and sand, and I said, listen.

Harrisburg, Gravelburg, Colorado, Ellensburg, Rexburg, Vicksburg, Eldorado, Larimore, Atmore, Havistall, Chattanooga, Chasta, Nebraska, Alaska, Opelika, Baraboo, Waterloo, Kalamazoo, Kansas City, Sioux City, Cedar City, Dodge City, what a

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5: 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This is the Stasi, East Germany, the Iron Curtain. 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This is what it's all about. This is power. It's really wild to watch. 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This is scary stuff. The government going in like that. 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
9: Hey, cousins, while gathering with families and friends are common on Memorial Day, many of us strive to balance these activities with, I guess you can say, reflection. Now, for some of us, it's deeply personal. Our remembrance of loved ones from our families that we lost in service years ago. And others, it could be an opportunity to learn more about the sacrifices behind the freedoms that we so fortunately and luckily, that's important, luckily, enjoy today. Memorial Day invites a spirit of respect, gratitude, and national unity. Let's not forget that. I'm your cousin, Brucey, and I have music for you. Hey, cousins, take those old records off the shelf now with your Cousin Brucey Memorial Day special segment. And I want you to dust off those old records like we do every Saturday from 6 to 10 o'clock. So I want to dust off some records here. Cousins, on that special, here's Bob Seger.
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This is Cass and Breezy reminding you to please take a moment, give some thanks to those who took care of us and gave us our freedoms. This is Cousin Breezy. Happy Memorial Day weekend.

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1: Cousin Brucey, hope it means you're enjoying our Memorial Day special, right? 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

0: If you missed Katz and Cosby, here's what you missed.
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4: You want my card, Sean? 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
2: No.
3: It's great to be here. 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
5: 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I mean, Saturday nights are like smoking. 77 Music Radio, WABC, with Vinny Madugno, young Vinny kicking it off, doing such a great job. Then we turn to the legend Bruce Morrow and Cousin Brucey. 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
5: 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You know me. I'm on WABC. I'm on 77 Music Radio, WABC, with Vinny Madugno and Cousin Brucey and Piscopo, making this 50,000-watt mama move.

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1: I have discovered a young man whom I think is going to be a superstar. He's got good stage presence, great set of pipes. He's Italian. And he has a unique way with a phrase. But more than that, there's just something I like about the guy. You see what I think. You'll know what I think. Here's my new discovery, Joe Piscopo.

Memorial Day weekend with Joe Piscopo, live on the radio, full of a Sinatra showcase, remembering those who made the ultimate sacrifice for the United States of America. We're going to take some cuts from Mr. Sinatra during wartime in the Second World War. We'll hear something in a minute from President Reagan, and then we're going to have some fun. So it's Joe Piscopo. We are live. Give us a call at 800-848-9222. We got a great show for you. But first and foremost, as Brucey was just saying, as Vinny was just saying, you know what? It's Memorial Day, and we will never forget.

0: if we look to the answer as to why for so many years we achieved so much, prospered as no other people on earth, it was because here in this land, we unleashed the energy and individual genius of man to a greater extent than has ever been done before. Freedom and the dignity of the individual have been more available and assured here than in any other place on earth. The price for this freedom at times has been high, but we have never been unwilling to pay that price. Those who say that we're in a time when there are no heroes, they just don't know where to look. The sloping hills of Arlington National Cemetery, with its row upon row of simple white markers bearing crosses or stars of David, they add up to only a tiny fraction of the price that has been paid for our freedom. Each one of those markers is a monument to the kind of hero I spoke of earlier. Their lives ended in places called Belleau Wood, the Argonne, Omaha Beach, Salerno, and halfway around the world on Guadalcanal, Tarawa, Porkchop Hill, the Chosin Reservoir, and in 100 rice paddies and jungles of a place called Vietnam. Under one such marker lies a young man, Martin Treptow, who left his job in a small town barber shop in 1917 to go to France with the famed Rainbow Division. There on the Western Front, he was killed trying to carry a message between battalions under heavy artillery fire. We're told that on his body was found a diary. On the flyleaf, under the heading My Pledge, he had written these words: America must win this war. Therefore, I will work, I will save, I will sacrifice, I will endure. I will fight cheerfully and do my utmost as if the issue of the whole struggle depended on me alone. We must realize that no arsenal or no weapon in the arsenals of the world is so formidable as the will and moral courage of free men and women. It is a weapon our adversaries in today's world do not have. It is a weapon that we as Americans do have. Let that be understood by those who practice terrorism and prey upon their neighbors. As for the enemies of freedom, those who are potential adversaries, they will be reminded that peace is the highest aspiration of the American people. We will negotiate for it, sacrifice for it. We will not surrender for it now or ever. We are Americans.
1: Friends, as I talk to you now, the armed forces of the United Nations are engaged in the greatest crusade of all times, a crusade to free the world from the threat of slavery and oppression. These are historic hours, a time for courage and hope. With this thought in mind, then, my co-workers and I feel it only fitting to put aside our regular program, and so we naturally turn to our first love, music. And tonight, in memory of and in tribute to all the men who have passed through the valley of the shadow of death for this nation, I would like to sing a song that is more theirs than it is ours.

0: Frank Sinatra back in the 1940s during World War II, as we remember Memorial Day weekend with Joe Piscopo on Bulova Sinatra Showcase. We're going to come back with some great music from some great albums from Mr. Sinatra, but we wanted to wish everybody the best on this Memorial Day weekend in the name of all those sacrificed for the United States of America. Proud to be an American, and we're coming right back.
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3: So go into this AM New York column today, and here's how it starts. Menon's appearance with Mamdani on Thursday followed an interview the day earlier on the right-wing radio show. That's me, you know, pro-choice and pro-gay marriage. I'm right-wing. On the right-wing radio show of Sid Rosenberg on WABC Radio, where she criticized Mamdani's preliminary budget proposal. Rosenberg has drawn criticism in the past, having labeled Mamdani, the city's first Muslim mayor, a terrorist. By the way, I stopped doing that months ago, okay? Let's stop with that nonsense. And claiming during the campaign that he would be cheering another 9/11. Okay, made that comment with Cuomo, okay. So then it goes on to talk about Menon. Oh, here. Since the unveiling of his preliminary budget, Menon has said that potential property tax hikes should not be discussed amid the current affordability crisis. Speaking to Rosenberg on Wednesday, she emphasized that the city council has the final say over property taxes and made clear it will not approve any hike. Okay, so there's basically what she said to me. Then you go to the next page of this column. Asked by a political reporter, I'll give you that reporter. His name is Chris Sommerfeld. He used to write for the New York Daily News. Asked by a political reporter about Menon's appearance on Rosenberg's show after his Islamophobic comments about Hisner, there's that word again, Mamdani said he would let the speaker answer that. A spokesperson for the speaker's office said Menon's appearance on Rosenberg's show was one of many media hits she did that day to discuss the budget, but, you guys ready? But that she vehemently disagrees with the host's views and past remarks about the mayor. And here's where it gets really saucy. Quote, Speaker Menon vehemently disagrees with Sid Rosenberg on a whole range of topics. Well, how about that, Noam?
4: Well, that's fine. I mean, you know.
3: Well, what the hell could she disagree with me on a whole range of topics?
4: She, you know, not surprising that she disagrees with you a lot of stuff, but she came on anyway.
3: Mm-hmm. Speaker Menon vehemently disagrees with Sid Rosenberg on a whole range of topics. And here's a sentence, Lewis, that you're going to love. She strongly condemns his Islamophobic rhetoric. She appeared on WABC Radio as well as other numerous outlets to speak to New Yorkers about the impact of the city. Blah, blah, blah. Separately, Commissioner Tisch reportedly met Rosenberg for dinner last month. This, according to the Daily News. So,
4: but the commissioner didn't back down.
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0: That is arranged by Don Costa. Is that fun? How fun is that? Yeah, we're going to go into a lot of the Frank Sinatra tunes from Some Nice Things I've Missed and some love songs along the way. Joe Piscopo, Boulevard Sinatra Showcase. We are live as live could be, baby. Got a lot to go. I'm on Jimmy Fallon's show on Fox News Saturday night as I speak. We're kind of competing. If you want to watch it, just keep the radio on, okay? Just stream the radio, okay, as you watch the TV. All right, deal, deal. Hey, when we come back, we're going to do a great tune from the Bergmans and Michelle Legrand. Mr. Sinatra, The Summer Knows. You don't want to miss that. Coming right back on Boulevard's Sinatra Showcase with Joe Piscopo.
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2: Really, geographically, what difference does it make? These are principles. These should be universal for us. Then again, you do have to get elected. And President Trump is pragmatic like that. You do have to get elected. And you have to win some of these races. And, you know, Susan, what the hell's her name? Susan Collins up there in Maine. I know she disappoints us all the time, but she's got Maine. She's got Maine to worry about. Maine is lefty. Maine is different. Maine is not, it's not Montana. It's not upstate New York for that matter. Not upstate New York. A few other quick things I would like to, Tom Steyer is now probably the next governor of California. And this is something I'm working on. You ever see Tom Steyer? He ran for president in 2020. He's a weird-looking guy. He's a billionaire. He's also friends with Joe Biden. Very close friends with Joe Biden. And I believe the takeout of Swalwell, that was a Tom Steyer-Joe Biden operation. Joe Biden is so close to Tom Steyer that Joe stayed in Tom Steyer's house on Lake Tahoe while he was president for free. For free. Joe Biden and Tom Steyer, you know, they are friends. They owe each other things. And Eric Swalwell went from being the leading candidate for governor to sex predator in about 36 hours. Sex predator out of Congress, not going to be the next governor. Be lucky if he skips jail. Is that natural? Did that happen?
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0: Mr. Sinatra loved John Wayne, and he would say yella. That's the way John Wayne would talk. So that's what that was all about. And one of these days, we'll get Tony on the show to talk about it. So, hey, Joe Piscopo, Boulevard Sinatra Showcase. We're going to break. Can I get Janet real quick, Elias, if you'd be so kind? Isn't it? Janet, thanks for calling. How are you on this Memorial Day weekend? I know it's a lot to you serving in the United States Marines. We appreciate your service, and you got to remember and never forget, Janet, right?
1: That's right, Joe. And I know you got to see the dashing portrait of my dad, so now you know what he looks like, right?
0: Yes, beautiful.
1: You know, Joe, I never mentioned this before, but I had the privilege, real privilege, of knowing four Tuskegee Airmen.
0: Wow.
1: And the last one, who I was very friendly with his wife, he just died 2 years ago, one of the youngest ones.
0: Yeah.
1: And you know, I'm sure many people do, that when they started flying, we never lost a bomber.
0: Yeah, that's a true stat. You know what? Yeah. Isn't that wild? And then they were. My father told me about it too, knowing in the United States Air Corps, and he would tell me the stories about the Tuskegee Airmen. Hey, Janet, you know what? We thank you for your service on Memorial Day week. Anything you want to hear that you're thinking of?
1: Yeah, Joe. How about Homesick? That's all. You know how I love Jenkins.
0: I love that. Yeah, that's a beauty. Janet, thank you. Thanks for your service, Captain. Thanks for listening always, Janet. And I see the phone calls, 800-848-9222, Boulevard Sinatra Showcase, Memorial Day weekend. Hey, it's Piscopo live as live can be on the radio, and we're coming right back at you. Right back at you, Boulevard Sinatra Showcase. 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
2: 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She joined the Cryptologic Warfare Activity Command when it was established. Shannon tragically lost her life in a suicide bomb attack in Syria in this 25th anniversary year of 9/11. Her sacrifice reminds us of the cost and lasting impact of that day. 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
3: If you missed Dominic Carter, here's what you missed.
4: So, this is all wrong. How do you demand the officers be fired and we haven't seen part one of the tape? We've only seen the highly salacious material in the tape. We haven't seen what actually provoked this. This is why I will not call for these officers to be fired. They are due process. And by the way, Mamdani, when you get rid of all the cops, who's going to protect us? You? Are you going to do the job? No, you're busy pandering every chance you get. You know, mayors do politics, but you take it to an extreme, Mamdani. The Detective Endowment Association, they want a law where you have to stay 25 feet away from police operations. You can't drive a vehicle towards an ICE officer and then go, oh, I'm a victim. I'm sorry the woman lost her life. The man, you can't interfere while they're getting physical. And you can't interfere, and then it's the end of the world because it didn't work out. I mean, it's tragic, but we can't have two sets of rules. So Mamdani is such bad news, such bad luck. He embraces Mr. Met, Mrs. Met. The team hasn't won since. The New York Mets. Mamdani goes to the team, and Mr. Met, you know, the guy with the baseball head, Mrs. Met, the baseball head, they haven't won since. Thank you, Mamdani. Oh, but you're a pretty boy, and you know, you're so popular, and the masses love you. Not the baseball teams. Bad news bears. Mamdani.
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0: We got some gems on this album, some nice things I missed from 1974, and we're going to play them when we come back after the top of the hour. But my goodness gracious, he takes a beautiful song that was a huge hit for the group called Bread, and Mr. S brought in Don Costa, arranged it, and it is a Frank Sinatra classic. Joe Piscopo, Boulevard Sinatra Showcase, Memorial Day weekend. We got a lot to get into. Yes, your phone calls, too. Saturday Night Live, baby. Oh, yeah, Sunday, too. 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
4: James Comey, he's a weird dude. This is somebody who hates President Trump with a visceral fashion. And now to put up a threat like that on social media, legally, I can't speak to whether this will hold water as far as this indictment is concerned. But again, it's just so disturbing that we had somebody running a major intelligence organization who clearly could not think objectively. And then, by the way, if anybody believes that he stumbled upon just these seashells on an empty beach that spelled this out and that he didn't do it, I could say this as an opinion person. I absolutely believe that he's behind that, but that's just me.
5: And his biggest mistake was taking a picture and posting it. 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
4: 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Oh, and by the way, no one else decided to take a photo of this thing?
5: Yeah.
4: You know what I mean? 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

0: Great choice, Pietro. That is for you. Jimmy Webb, Don Costa, and Mr. Sinatra from Cycles, from the great album Cycles, 1968, By the Time I Get to Phoenix. Just a glorious, glorious tune. Hey, we got more. I got a bunch of songs that I picked up from the 1960s. I got some requests we're going to. If you want to get a request, we'll try to get it in at 800-848-9222. It's Piscopo on the radio live. Elias Raff is at the board, and we're locked and we're loaded. And we're going to get the phone calls, too, I promise. Full of a Sinatra showcase with Joe Piscopo. Live as live could be, baby, on Memorial Day weekend. Coming right back at you.
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2: That's a big story. But the big story here, again, I just mentioned Mamdani, is what happened here a couple of days ago. Well, let me read this to you, okay, Norman Lewis? This is the title of a column in today's AM New York. You familiar with that, guys?
3: Yes.
2: Is that the one they give out on the subway? Right?
3: I don't think they actually have a physical paper anymore.
2: They used to, though.
3: They did, yeah.
2: I got to tell you, I think that when I first got to New York, we're talking about 10 years ago, I think I wrote sports for AM New York.
3: You did.
2: I did,
3: I remember
2: right?
3: that, yeah.
2: The very back of AM New York, there's a local sports column, and I think I wrote it for about 6 months. And then they had a guy that used to work at WFAN named John Yastrzemski.
4: I remember that.
2: JJ, he wrote it.
4: Yeah.
2: But now JJ writes the sports. You ready for this? In the Wave. In Rockaway.
3: Wow.
2: I don't even know if AM New York even has sports anymore. But here is the title of the column. It reads like this. Mamdani's first 100 days. Mamdani's first 100 days. Mayor, Speaker Menin, unite to open long delayed child care center as property tax dispute loom. And there's a picture, and I guess they're at a child care center. Maybe not. Maybe they're at City Hall. I don't know. I see a bunch of placards here that read, child care for all, apply to 3K, 8 pre-K, path to 2K. And it's Mamdani smiling at Julie Menin, the speaker, while she's talking.
1: Okay. Sit in Friends in the Morning. 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

0: Burt Kanford, Frank Sinatra, The World We Knew. Yeah, man, I love that. Love that song. Very popular song to this day. People like to hear it. I think when Dean Martin came out with Everybody Loves Somebody, and everybody, we've talked about this before, where there was a chorus behind Dean Martin, and they did kind of those kind of 60s type songs. Everybody was trying to match it. And indeed, Frank Sinatra and Nancy did something. Stupid became number one. Strangers in the Night became number one. That's Life jumped on the charts in 1966. Fascinating time. Love listening to the Frank Sinatra music. Let me go, if I may, Elias, to the phone calls. Is Eddie still? Babylon Eddie is still with us. Eddie, how are you, my brother? How you doing?
1: Still with you. If my phone, if I could, if I had laryngitis, I'd listen to the show. They go, you're still here listening? Listen, doctor, I got a little story about pops for you. Our dad's in the Army Air Corps.
0: Yeah.
1: Dad in Germany, mine in the Philippines. Wow. I'm in New York in like the 80s, and I'm doing stand-up at Stand Up New York by my sisters at West 75th Street on the west side. You and Eddie are on the east side at the same time.
0: Right.
1: And I come home to my parents' house. I put the key in the door, two clicks, there's one, and the doorknob starts turning. I go, oh, Dad's up. You know, I had a couple drinks. He goes, get in here. You smell like a gin mill. I go, oh. Our parents were, they could forget about it. Yeah, and he goes, come here, sit with me. He's watching World at War.
0: Wow.
1: He starts telling me things like, a plane came over, wagged the wings, Eddie, and was so happy, we're standing in front of the mess tent, and crashes in front of the mess tent and kills everybody.
0: Wow.
1: All these stories. Like, they're going in for a crash landing. The pilot says, okay, you can jump out here. My dad's standing at the door, the first sergeant.
0: Yeah.
1: Jump, jump. He goes, their chutes didn't open because we sat on them as cushions and we didn't pack them.
0: Wow.
1: Oh, my gosh.
0: You know what? On Memorial Day weekend, we're thinking about it and thinking about your dad and my dad and all those. Every time my father always told me, Eddie, he would say, when he put the bombs on those B-24s and those big planes, the sky was dark. It was noon, like, for example, daylight, and the sky was dark with bombers, and so many did not come home. So we appreciate that. Thinking about your dad, Babylon Eddie, thinking about all those that didn't come home. Right, my friend, right?
1: Absolutely. And that's why, I think when I was younger, I went to barbecues and all, and, I had a girlfriend, Veronica, she lost, her nephew and all. It's a Memorial Day to remember and, respect and why we're free. Those that died, got injured or disabled,
0: I
1: went to school at the VA,
0: for
1: nuclear medicine. My father said, take care of the vets. I saw guys that you wouldn't even believe could fight.
0: Yeah.
1: That they were fighting. Younger. That was
0: Eddie, God bless you, man. And God bless you. God bless your family. And thank you so, so much. Can I grab a couple other calls? We got time. Can I get Billy's? Billy's been waiting. Billy, how you doing? And a good evening to you, my friend.
2: Oh, good evening, Joe. Thank you so much.
0: Yes,
2: you're good. Can you play Let Me Drink the Wine, Please?
0: Oh, yeah. Great, great. Hey, Billy, how old are you, if I may ask?
2: How old do you think I am?
0: You sound like a kid. That's why I asked. I thought I was safe.
2: I'm like 59.
0: Nah, you're young. You're a kid. You're still a kid.
2: I remember you in 81, 82.
0: Yeah, man, you were a baby. But Let Me Drink the Wine, which was a great tune for Mr. Sinatra that he sang at, in London. But it's a very hip reference, so I appreciate that very much, So keep listening, man, and keep making requests, and we'll try to get it on for you, Billy, okay? And thank you, my friend.
2: Thanks, Joe. You're the best.
0: Thank you. Right back at you. I tell you what. Let me break. Do we have time now? I think. Let me go right into the phone calls. Let me get Leon if I can, Elias. Hi, Leon. How you doing? Thanks for calling.
3: I'm great, Joe. I'm great.
0: How you doing? Did you want to hear a song? How are you this Memorial Day weekend, my brother?
3: I'm good. Just want to hear Swinging on a Star, if that's possible.
0: Yeah, I'm gonna put that right in. The Swinging on a Star. Thank you, Leon. Can I grab one more? Can I get Matt? Did we go? Listen, we appreciate you calling in. Again, it's 800-848-9222. Swinging on a Star, and that's Leon. Let me get Billy. Let Me Drink the Wine, written by a kid that Frank Sinatra broke that song when he was in London. And he at the Royal Festival Hall, and he just absolutely crushed it. So we'll try to get those songs on for you. In the meantime, some more esoteric songs that I want to play from the 60s and always remembering Memorial Day weekend. All right, with Joe Piscopo on the radio. This is Bulova's Sinatra Showcase. showcasing the greatest entertainer of all time on Memorial Day weekend, and a great, incredible patriot, one Francis Albert Sinatra.
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6: When J.B. Pritzker, governor of Illinois, compared the Trump administration to the Nazi Party, what context are we looking for there? When Tim Walz, the governor of Minnesota, Kamala Harris's handpicked vice presidential number two on her ticket, said that every day he wakes up hoping to see news that Trump is dead, how else should I interpret that exactly? When Hassan Piker says that somebody has to do it in terms of assassinating Trump because it would be for the betterment of the country. Again, there is no ambiguity, all right? This isn't clear as mud kind of moment. They want him dead. They have said this as much, or they'll say things to present him as a pedophile rapist, for example. Mark Ruffalo, the actor, calls him that all the time. Or as a Nazi. And then basically, if you're crazy enough, then you think, if I had the chance to take out baby Hitler, would I do it to save the country? Yeah, there are enough people out there that will interpret these things that way. Meanwhile, there are some people that don't think that this third assassination attempt, or even the first two, were real. They're actually staged. This is Joy Reid. And you say, Joy Reid, she's a crackpot. She's a crackpot that earned very, very good money on MSNBC while being a primetime host, election night anchor for years. So she was seen, at least internally by that ridiculous network, as somebody who was credible. And now she has, like Jim Acosta does, and Chuck Todd does, and Don Lemon does, Terry Moran, ABC, down the line, all these people that Katie Couric used to be big deals in the media industry, now doing podcasts from their mansions, from their kitchens.
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0: Leon, that's for you, Swinging on a Star, baby. That is actually, we grabbed that from Days of Wine and Roses, Moon River, and other Academy Award winners from Mr. Frank Sinatra, and from Nelson Riddle arranging that. So that's for you, Leon, and I'm glad that we could get some requests in. Hey, it's Joe Piscopo. Hey, it's a Bull of a Sinatra Showcase. Great to have you with us on this Memorial Day weekend. You know what? When we come back, we're going to get into, Memorial Day. All right, I want to play a little something special for you, if I may, and always ended up with Mr. Sinatra, okay? Joe Piscopo, so grateful that you listen. We love having you with us on Bull of a Sinatra Showcase with Joe Piscopo live on the radio, and we're coming right back.
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3: Well, John, it's an interesting issue for the Democrats because it's an 80-20 issue. 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It shouldn't really be an issue at all. 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
4: yeah.
3: Again, it's just one of these things where they're making an issue where there is none.
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0: It's a quick story about the story of Sputnik. More on the Dr. Sky Experience. 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
6: They've been spreading this for years.
7: You got to admit, this was interesting. Everybody,
2: don't stop till you get enough. The best talk and dancing on the weekends with Cousin Brucey. Oh!

0: right? And we can then send lasers to knock out that particular missile out of the sky. And Trump is planning on doing this, and I hope he accomplishes it.
1: Well, that's similar in many ways, though a little different iteration than the Israeli Iron Dome. But this has a much larger reach. Obviously, we're talking about the continental United States and what, who knows, maybe protecting those states like Alaska, why not, and Hawaii also, from space. That's a noble plan. It's a very expensive project. But do you have, Bob, some idea of how that would roll out as far as years? Has anybody talked about when that could be accomplished or at least the goal?
0: Well, they just recently came out and said, first of all, it's going to be three times as much as originally budgeted. So it's going to be literally hundreds of billions of dollars. But it's for the future. It's for our protection. And I think, and this is my summation, and I think one of the reasons why he's interested in Greenland is to be able to put a facility in Greenland so they can detect when the satellites come over. And if a missile is launched, we'll have time to shoot it down. So I think strategically, Trump is trying to strategically put locations where we can cover the best areas if a launch is done by an adversary. So it's going to take years. It's going to take a lot of money. But unfortunately, our country's not totally together. Some people want to do it. Other parties don't want to do it. So I think that's going to delay it if it ever gets approved in Congress.
1: Well, that goes into the realm of politics, out of the stratosphere, as we know, as whatever happens in politics. But they say all politics is local. But if this is obviously a concern for many, they know what to do and to vote in people that, of course, would want to protect the sanctity and sacredness not only of America, but also around the world, other good countries that believe in freedom. We get text on here, and I got a text from a good friend of mine, and he's saying, why don't you ask Robert, your special guest, Bob, this question. With Malaysian MH370, the aircraft that was seemingly flying, it was supposed to go to Beijing, and obviously somehow, whether the transponders were turned off, they never found the aircraft. Allegedly, it's somewhere in the South Indian Ocean, off the coast of the far reaches of Perth, Australia. Who knows? But here's the question that this gentleman's asking me. How come with all the satellites in space, how come we never were able to track this? Or what might you say about that? Did they try? Or what do you even know about that subject?
0: It's a very interesting question. And that's a mystery to today. And it hasn't been solved. But when it was back in those days when the plane disappeared, we didn't have the low orbit satellites. Today, with the low orbit satellites, they'll be able to communicate with every spacecraft and every vehicle, every airplane in the sky. And as a matter of fact, that's how we get our signals from the satellite, as far as, you know, seeing video on your little screen that you're sitting in front of an airplane seat. So right now, airplanes have total communications with satellites. And it wasn't quite like that when the Malaysia situation took place.
1: That's amazing. You know, again, one of the great mysteries, we like to talk about mysteries here, and I promised this audience a long time ago, we've just been having difficulty getting the gentleman who was in the journalism world, wrote much and actually knows a lot about that subject. That's for a future episode here on the Dr. Sky Experience. And while you're at it, ladies and gentlemen, if you enjoyed this particular program and you want to share it with friends, why not let them know that they can go to the podcast section, wabcradio.com, and as obviously as quickly as lightning they get these up there, you can have and share this with friends and neighbors about the many great guests that we do get here on the Dr. Sky Experience. You should be so proud about Space Connection, June 2, 1987. That rings a very positive bell in your mind and also a big smile on your face. Space Connection, talk about that. That's your iteration of doing your own thing with a lot of experience from the past.
0: Thank you for asking that. I was in the satellite business for 18 years. I worked for three different companies. And each of those companies became the premier satellite transmission company. And then in 1987, I decided to start my own company, with Space Connection. And Space Connection eventually became the largest reseller in the United States in providing services for the networks, for broadcasters, for government, for NASA, education, and one of the biggest services we did was worldwide communication. And in 2004, I sold the company to Telesat. And Telesat is the premier satellite operator in Canada. And I had the fortunate to be able to do all these wonderful transmissions, had a VIP tour of the space shuttle, and a lot of the services that Space Connection did was with NASA. And I would love to come back, Dr. Sky, and talk more about NASA and the different events.
1: Well, absolutely. And we have an open door here on the Dr. Sky Experience. But also something here that we only have a minute or two to talk about. April 8, 2000, you're at the National Broadcasters, National Association of Broadcasters, which just recently had its annual convention there. Las Vegas is the home. The solar cycle. This is something big. As I mentioned the other night, a massive sunspot group is about to appear on the left edge of the sun. What do those massive sunspots do? Occasionally, as you know, causing CMEs, coronal mass ejections, and solar flares. But you were there in Las Vegas then, and the Telstar 402R goes blank, or goes away. And then there was a conundrum about the Galaxy 3R, which turned off, and everybody was concerned, especially you. And then somehow, magically, it popped back online. Lucky for you, right?
0: Oh, was it ever. That was a weekend from hell. Every 11 years, the solar system flares up to a maximum situation. And the year 2000 happened to be one of those years. Now, people don't normally hear, but satellites do get hit by solar flares. And actually, communications have stopped. I had a situation where two of my biggest satellites, which was Telstar 402R and Galaxy 3R, I had five transponders on each of it, on each of them. And the very first day of that NAB on Saturday, a solar flare hit the Telstar 402R, took it down. I lost five transponders. And one of the customers was a 24-hour major, major shopping network. Now, customers don't realize that satellites do disappear in the sky because of those solar storms. But I was fortunate enough to find another satellite and another transponder to get them up there. So the actual television signal was able to be retransmitted on a different satellite. And so as a result, the cable company, the shopping network, was able to resend the transmission and they were back online. But what was worse than that was the day later, which is unheard of, a second satellite gets blown out of the sky.
1: Ouch.
0: With another solar flare. And in all the years I've been in, I've never seen two in 2 days. I've been through a few of them and helped networks get back on the network, but this was the worst. And the reason why this was so serious is that it had all of the simulcasting erasing in America. And as a result, OTB, casinos in Las Vegas, everybody didn't get the signal.
1: And you don't want to get them upset. You bet.
0: Oh, my God.
1: And Bob, you're a lucky man. I hate to cut the conversation, but the clock does rule. It's a privilege and honor to have you, and I'm sure our audience loves hearing what they're hearing. Your website, rmp-satellites.com. We'll have you back, and do have a wonderful weekend with you and your wife, Nancy. And stay tuned, ladies and gentlemen, as we pass the torch of conversation from the Dr. Sky Experience to another side of midnight with Lionel as he takes you deeper into your holiday weekend here on this powerhouse blowtorch radio station. 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And thanks to Bill and company for navigating our city.
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4: I'm Sal Giambrasso. A man who fired a gun outside the White House Saturday evening was fatally shot by the Secret Service. Authorities say a bystander at the scene caught in the crossfire also was wounded. The Secret Service said on X that a man reached into a bag, pulled out a weapon, and began firing. The agency returned fire and struck the suspect, who was later pronounced dead at a hospital. California Governor Newsom declares a state of emergency in Orange County. It's in response to an ongoing chemical incident at an aerospace facility forcing tens of thousands of people from their homes. Crews are frantically working around the clock to stabilize that situation, and they're not out of the woods yet. Officials say there's the very real danger the tank could leak gallons of toxic chemicals or, worst-case scenario, explode if it fails. Greg Covey, Orange County Fire Division Chief, says,
5: letting this thing just fail and blow up is unacceptable to us. Our goal is to find something and not allow that happen, not let it damage our community, not let it damage our environment. That's unacceptable.
4: Iran's top negotiator told the head of the Pakistani army during talks in Tehran Saturday that the U.S. was not an honest party in negotiations to end the war and that Iran would not compromise on its national rights. Pakistan has been trying to narrow differences between Iran and the U.S., but Interior Secretary Doug Burgum told News Nation the U.S. is no longer dealing with an actual government in Iran.
6: It's now a terrorist group trying to control a piece of geography. And so you've got the IRGC essentially has become equivalent to like the Somalia pirates running around trying to block the activity of the whole world. So not only are they holding their own country hostage, now they're trying to hold the world economy hostage. It won't work.
4: Secretary of State Marco Rubio says the U.S. has seen some progress towards a deal, but more work was required. The Director of National Intelligence, Tulsi Gabbard, resigned. She's going to step down in about a month to care for her husband, who she says has a rare and aggressive form of bone cancer. And News Nation's Maddie Biertenfell reports some in D.C. will not miss Gabbard.
7: During her tenure as director, she was sometimes at odds with the president. When facing questions about Iran, she at one point told lawmakers there wasn't intelligence suggesting the country was trying to develop nuclear weapons. After the president's attacks on nuclear sites last June, he said Gabbard was wrong and he didn't care what she said. She also faced scrutiny from Democrats, notably over her presence at an FBI raid of an elections office in Georgia related to the 2020 election at the request of President Trump.
4: 45 million people expected to hit the road this Memorial Day weekend, but they're doing it amid high gas prices due to the Iran war and drivers not too happy.
8: Every place is different. 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
10: Rainy and chilly, going down to 50 degrees. Good morning, I'm Anita Bonita. One person was killed and nearly three dozen firefighters were injured in an explosion at a shipyard on Staten Island. Mayor Mamdani arrived there a short time later.
11: This has been an all-hands-on-deck response from approximately 70 fire and EMS units. More than 200 first responders are on site. I commend each of them for their quick response and for their courage.
10: When fire crews first got there, they weren't sure what they were getting into. Here's Fire Commissioner Lillian Bonsignor.
12: We knew that two workers were trapped in the basement and there was a fire.
10: One fire marshal is in critical condition. Another firefighter was taken to the hospital in serious condition, but doctors say he's recovering well. Police responded to an early morning 911 call for an assault in an apartment building in Morris Heights, and when they got there, they found what became a two-alarm fire. The FDNY says the fire started on the top floor of the building and then spread to an adjoining apartment. 46 units and a total of 141 fire and EMS personnel responded. A 51-year-old man was pronounced dead at the scene. Two women, ages 60 and 66, were taken to a local hospital in stable condition. They're expected to recover. President Trump returned to Washington instead of spending the night at his home in Bedminster after his trip to Rockland County. He appeared at a rally at Rockland Community College in Suffern as the guest of Congressman Mike Lawler.
13: New York can never be the same if it's losing its tax base, and the people that pay 85% of the taxes are leaving.
10: Travelers at LaGuardia are heaving a sigh of relief. The runway that was closed for 2 days due to a sinkhole has been reopened, making the holiday getaway easier. Another New York City teen, a 14-year-old, is dead after subway surfing on the Williamsburg Bridge from Manhattan into Brooklyn. He and his 18-year-old friend hit a low beam on the bridge and fell to the roadbed of the J&M trains. The 18-year-old is in critical condition. Prosecutors say 51-year-old Cornelius Shannon of Hasbrook Heights is facing federal charges for allegedly using artificial intelligence to create pornographic videos and images of at least 90 women, which he published online. He was charged under the new Take It Down Act, which prohibits non-consensual publication of digital pornography generated by AI. Shannon's platform got more than 2.4 million views of the images and videos of political figures, singers and actresses, as well as non-public figures. New York City beaches are now open for the summer, but the National Weather Service has issued a high rip current risk through 9 p.m. Forecasters say breaking waves of 6 to 10 feet are expected across Brooklyn, southern Queens and Nassau, and southeastern Suffolk County. In sports, the Yankees are scheduled to host the Rays. The Mets are in Miami. The Memorial Day weekend weather, rain overnight, low of 50. Watch for ponding in the usual areas. Then more rain and breezy with a high of 60. Still a chance of rain on Memorial Day, but warmer going up to 73. I'm Anita Bonita, 77 WABC News.
3: If you missed Rita Cosby, here's what you missed.
14: So let's get this straight. This judge first ordered his release from a detention center in Pennsylvania so he could roam around freely, and now is saying that ICE cannot re-detain him. What is going on with these activist judges? It comes after one earlier this week, another one, saying that the National Guard should not be under the authority of the federal government in California.
3: It's Another Side of Midnight with Lionel. Now, to the Bernard McGurk Studios, here's Lionel.

0: I'm going to have you go and point out Facebook, you know, manifestos, and you're going to show them. And all of these people sound insane, but none of them killed anyone. So the point is, the craziest people, most people don't hurt anybody. And there are some people, put it this way, Albert Fish, perhaps one of the most depraved serial killers of all time, or murderers, never had a Facebook account. It's phenomenal. My friend, I thank you. I'm sorry, sir.
1: What about this one? One last one. When people say, I don't want my taxpayers' dollars going to that.
0: How do we know that right there
1: is like, you know. You know what I mean? You don't know.
0: Tom, I thank you again. Tom, again, your wisdom, your sapience is without peer. Thank you so much. This is Lionel with you on Another Side of Midnight.
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3: Extra. Actor Jalen Best will be putting on the gloves to play boxing legend Muhammad Ali in the upcoming Prime Video series, The Greatest. He got the backing of producer Michael B. Jordan and Ali's wife, Lonnie Ali. Following his passing in 2016, this is the first project authorized by Muhammad Ali's estate. I'm James Flippin, and this is the Worldwide News Network.
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2: 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This is Another Side of Midnight with Lionel. Now to the Bernard McGurk Studios. Here's Lionel.
0: I think this song says it all, myself, my friends. And I still want to know if we have any ornithologists out there who can help us determine what kind of bird is cooing or hooting or whatever this particular sound is. I think the initial intent was to convey an owl, perhaps. I'm not really sure. Maybe an eagle might be appropriate. I still think the not the cuckamonga, but the... What's the Australian bird? In any event. All right, my friends, I thank you so very much. Let's go back to the phones, back to the fun. Let's go to Lucas in Bayonne, New Jersey. Lucas, you're on Another Side of Midnight with Lionel.
8: Yeah, hey, Lionel. You're talking about, you know, the Jesus people, the people that think they're Jesus. And I think there's a long history in this country about, you know, going further back. Most people are uncomfortable talking about this, and I'm talking MKUltra, but not only MKUltra, because we know that there's a specific goal of the government to fragment the person's sense of who they really are. And this is deliberate, it's scientific, and when you fragment a person completely, sometimes you fill a void, something that's not there. To come.
0: What about just plain old insanity? Just plain old garden variety insanity, delusions of grandeur. What about that? Nothing special, just garden variety crazy.
8: It's coming from the government. It's the MK Ultra. It's the Jesus.
0: Why is it coming from the government? Why? Before there was MK Ultra, before there was any kind of experimentation by the government or whatever, we saw this behavior. So how do you know it's the government?
8: As far as I remember, going back to the 90s, I had a cousin came back from a government adjacent program. I don't want to say which one it was. He came back.
0: Why don't you want to say what it was?
8: I don't want to go deep into this on air. It had to do with.
0: I think you're already deep. I think you're already there, and I think they're already listening to you. And I think it's imperative that you tell us what it is.
8: They're listening to everything, but this is, he came back loud. He was quiet. He had things to say, big things. Things about his purpose, his specific purpose on this earth. He thought it was one thing. I'm not so sure anymore what it was, but what I do know is that sometimes there are things that people are exposed to by the government, and I think that's a big part of what it is. And it's, well, if we don't realize that, if we don't,
0: it's funny. Bill and I were saying just today, look at Elias. But you know, aside from that, you're right though. There have been cases. Look at Whitey Bulger, who was part of MK Ultra, the Ted Kaczynski. It has happened. There's no doubt about that. But sometimes there is plain old, nothing special, kind of ordinary, garden variety, run-of-the-mill, bat-blank crazy that happens for a variety of reasons that we've never been able to figure out precisely. I'm not trying to in any way discount the possibility of there being a governmental connection. But sometimes it's even easier. Lucas, I thank you so much, my friends, maybe you're a split personality. I think I told you this before, that one of the greatest things which provided me with, I think, an ability to handle the world of radio is, of course, being in the criminal justice system, but also being a psych major. And the first time I ever visited, not as a patient, but visited as a visitor, we had this county psychiatric hospital in Florida, where I'm from. Not Florida. I'm from Florida. This is more redneck with Lacucci. And I'm telling you, I saw stuff that absolutely, positively blew my mind. You know what's interesting? This music right now could completely quell any kind of horrible activity. Let's assume there was a riot that were breaking out, and instead of us trying to stop the riot, I decided instead to just play this music on loudspeakers. Who could do it? Our number is 800-848-9222. More coming up on Another Side of Midnight with Lionel. Remember, no matter how insane, inane, or germane your calls are, we're always willing to talk to you. Why? Because it's the middle of the night for sakes, we'll talk to anybody. I kid, of course, because it's true. Stay tuned.
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10: I'm Sal Chiandrasso. A man who fired a gun outside the White House last evening, fatally shot by the Secret Service. Authorities say a bystander at the scene caught in the crossfire also was wounded. The Secret Service said on X that a man reached into a bag, pulled out a weapon, and began firing. The agency returned fire and struck the suspect, who was later pronounced dead at a hospital. California Governor Newsom declares a state of emergency in Orange County. This is in response to an ongoing chemical incident at an aerospace facility. Tens of thousands of people forced from their homes, crews working around the clock to stabilize the situation. But they're not out of the woods yet. Officials say there's still a very real danger that tank could leak gallons of toxic chemicals or, worst case scenario, explode if it fails. Greg Covey is the Orange County Fire Division Chief.
11: Letting this thing just fail and blow up is unacceptable to us. Our goal is to find something and not allow that happen, not let it damage our community, not let it damage our environment. That's unacceptable.
10: Iran's top negotiator told the head of the Pakistani army during talks in Tehran Saturday, the U.S. was not an honest party in negotiations to end the war, and that Iran would not compromise on its national rights. Pakistan has been trying to narrow differences between Iran and the U.S., but Interior Secretary Doug Burgum told News Nation the U.S. is no longer dealing with an actual government in Iran.
12: It's now a terrorist group trying to control a piece of geography. And so you've got the IRGC essentially has become equivalent to like the Somalia pirates running around trying to block the activity of the whole world. So not only are they holding their own country hostage, now they're trying to hold the world economy hostage. It won't work.
10: Secretary of State Marco Rubio says the U.S. has seen some progress towards a deal, but more work is required. Director of National Intelligence Tulsi Gabbard resigned. She's stepping down in about a month to care for her husband, who she says has a rare and aggressive form of bone cancer. News Nation's Maddie Biertemfel reports some in D.C. are not going to miss Gabbard.
13: During her tenure as director, she was sometimes at odds with the president. When facing questions about Iran, she at one point told lawmakers there wasn't intelligence suggesting the country was trying to develop nuclear weapons. After the president's attacks on nuclear sites last June, he said Gabbard was wrong and he didn't care what she said. She also faced scrutiny from Democrats, notably over her presence at an FBI raid of an elections office in Georgia related to the 2020 election at the request of President Trump.
10: President Trump says Deputy Director of National Intelligence Aaron Lucas will take over from Gabbard in an acting capacity. And after 2 days and fears of travel chaos this Memorial Day weekend, a runway at New York's LaGuardia Airport reopened after a sinkhole had closed it. The cause of that sinkhole remains under investigation. This is the Worldwide News Network.
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15: Cold and rainy, going down to 50 degrees. Good morning, I'm Anita Bonita. There was an explosion at a shipyard on Staten Island, resulting in the death of one person and injuries to nearly three dozen firefighters. Mayor Mondani got to the scene shortly afterwards.
16: This has been an all-hands-on-deck response from approximately 70 fire and EMS units.
15: When fire crews first arrived, they didn't have much information. Here's Fire Commissioner Lillian Bonsignor.
17: We knew that two workers were trapped in the basement and there was a fire.
15: One fire marshal is in critical condition. Another firefighter was taken to the hospital in serious condition, but doctors say he's recovering well. Police in the Bronx answered an early morning 911 call for an assault in an apartment building and arrived to find what became a two-alarm fire. The FDNY says the fire started on the top floor of the building in Morris Heights and then spread to an adjoining apartment. A 51-year-old man was pronounced dead at the scene. Two women, ages 60 and 66, were taken to a local hospital in stable condition. They're expected to recover. For those of you traveling in or out of LaGuardia, you'll be happy to know that the runway that was closed for 2 days due to a sinkhole has been reopened. Attorneys for former Columbia University student Mahmoud Khalil are asking the Supreme Court to intervene after a federal appeals court reopened the door for his detention and ultimate deportation. Khalil is the activist who became the face of last year's Trump administration crackdown on speech in support of Palestine. Prosecutors say 51-year-old Cornelius Shannon of Hasbrook Heights is facing federal charges for allegedly using artificial intelligence to create pornographic videos and images of at least 90 women, which he published online. He was charged under the new Take It Down Act, which prohibits non-consensual publication of digital pornography generated by AI. Shannon's platform got more than 2.4 million views of the images and videos of political figures, singers and actresses, as well as non-public figures. New York City beaches are now open for the summer, but the National Weather Service has issued a high rip current risk through 9 p.m. Forecasters say breaking waves of 6 to 10 feet are expected across Brooklyn, southern Queens and Nassau, and southeastern Suffolk County. Lifeguards are scheduled to be on duty from 10 a.m. to 6 p.m. throughout the season. While a lot of folks mark Memorial Day with barbecues, this Vietnam veteran from Brooklyn says he spends the day reflecting.
18: How I spend, I reflect on the guys. We did good. We had our issues in between. But the love and the rivalry is still there.
19: It's time for another edition of Only in Monroe. I'm your guest, host, Stephen Colbert.
15: Well, that didn't take long. Stephen Colbert was back on the air again, right where he was just before he started his stint on The Late Show. Only in Monroe, the Monroe, Michigan public access show he took over for a trial run in 2015. The Memorial Day weekend weather, rain overnight, low of 50, watch for ponding in the usual locations. Then more rain and breezy with a high of 60, still a chance of rain on Memorial Day, but warmer, going up to 73. I'm Anita Bonita, 77 WABC News.
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20: We got major problems in major cities, including this one. We'll do a lot of Mamdani talk today. It's a major problem. He's worse than we thought. He's actually worse than we thought. All kinds of other issues, Epstein files and just a variety, immigration problems, a variety of issues in this country. But we got the right guy sitting at his desk on Pennsylvania Avenue trying to fix all of it. And with all that...
2: It's Another Side of Midnight with Lionel. Now, to the Bernard McGurk Studios, here's Lionel.

0: the certain things, it's become a science. It's become a religion. 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We create realities we want that have nothing to do with the studies that we've never read, old wives' tales and mythology that we keep repeating with nobody using their head for a second. The defense rests. This is Lionel with you on Another Side of Midnight.
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1: We've always heard get your 10,000 steps a day. 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I'm James Flippin, and this is the Worldwide News Network. 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
6: Here's Lionel.
0: Everybody, Lionel with you. Now, when he wrote this song, did he write Lum De Lum De Lie? I ask so you don't have to. Let's go back to the phones, back to the fun. A man by the name of Sal in New Jersey is calling. Sal, you're on Another Side of Midnight with Lionel.
8: Good morning, Dominic. Dominic, I think we should get beyond political ideology.
0: Who is Dominic?
8: Lionel, I'm sorry.
0: Okay.
8: Good morning, Lionel. Lionel,
0: good morning,
8: I think
0: Ed.
8: We should get beyond political ideology and get to a revolution of values, as Martin Luther King talked about. We should care
0: what
8: more
0: does that
8: about
0: mean?
8: People and about doing the right thing for each other.
0: What does that
8: and about
0: mean?
8: Society in general.
0: But what does that mean? How do we do that?
8: Well, we should put other people first.
0: We should
8: do our best to improve society instead of selfish gain.
0: Okay.
8: And material.
0: Tell me how we do that. Tell me how we do that. I agree with you. Tell me how we do it today. What do we do first?
8: We should stop emphasizing materialism.
0: Okay. How do we do that?
8: I don't know.
0: How do I do that today? Go into a store and say, hey, take all this stuff down. What are you people selling? What is the jewelry? What is this? This is materialism. Hey, you, stop that. Close this door. You, take off that diamond ring. Hey, you, what do we do? I'm serious. It's a great idea. How do I implement your idea?
8: Well, I'm not saying that people should stop buying material gain, but we should encourage people to stop buying material gain.
0: Give me an example.
8: Put other people first.
0: Let's say I'm on the street and you see me. Tell me, what would be your method, your message to me, and as an example of what we should tell other people? Because I like what you're saying. How do we do it?
8: I don't really know.
0: You know what? I appreciate your candor, my friend. Thank you so much. That's Sal in New Jersey. I like things like that. I like kind of a lofty ideas that in no way can be actually put into practice, but it's good nonetheless. Let's go to Ray in East Pennsylvania. You're on another side of midnight with Lionel.
2: Hey, Lionel. Did you ever hear about the Rosetto Miracle?
0: Tell us about it.
2: There's a town called Rosetto outside of Bangor, Pennsylvania, and they had no cardiac incidents. Like, no one had a heart attack, no one had any problem with the heart, and they were trying to figure out why. And they were like, well, it's a hilly area, so they're walking up and down the hills. And
0: How long ago was this Rosetto? Just in this one area of Pennsylvania. Surrounding areas did not have this, but just Rosetto, Pennsylvania. How long ago was this?
2: This was in the 60s. So what happened was, at some point, somebody went to Italy and got a whole bunch of people to come over from Rosetto, Italy, to Rosetto, Pennsylvania. They named it after the town. And they had jobs in the slate quarry. And they were trying to figure out, like, why these people didn't have heart attacks. Well, in Bangor, the town next door over, they would have them. And, you know, they asked, was it the wine that they were making? They
0: of course, the wine. They always.
2: Right.
0: So what do you think happened?
2: Well, they finally came to the conclusion that the fact was, everybody from Rosetto was a tight-knit community. They all had the same job. They all had the same pay. And they all used to, like, talk and hang out with each other and be happy.
0: Oh, my dear friend. Thank you so much for that. When we return, I'm going to tell you what the truth is behind the Rosetto Miracle, what actually happened, and how it has absolutely nothing to do with what that wonderful caller just said. Why? Because that's kind of how he heard it. But that's not it. But sort of, but not even close. I'll explain that more with you. 800-848-9222. This is Lionel with you, and this is Another Side of Midnight.
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10: I'm Sal Giambrasso. A man who fired a gun outside the White House last evening was fatally shot by the Secret Service. Authorities say a bystander at the scene caught in the crossfire also was wounded. The Secret Service said on X that a man reached into a bag, pulled out a weapon, and began firing. The agency returned fire and struck the suspect, who was later pronounced dead at a hospital. California's Governor Newsom declares a state of emergency in Orange County. It's in response to an ongoing chemical incident at an aerospace facility, forcing tens of thousands of people from their homes. Crews working around the clock to stabilize that situation, but they're not out of the woods yet. Officials say there's a real danger the tank could leak gallons of toxic chemicals or, worst-case scenario, explode if it fails. Greg Covey is the Orange County Fire Division Chief.
11: Letting this thing just fail and blow up is unacceptable to us. Our goal is to find something and not allow that happen, not let it damage our community, not let it damage our environment. That's unacceptable.
10: Iran's top negotiator told the head of the Pakistani army during talks in Tehran yesterday that the U.S. was not an honest party in negotiations to end the war and that Iran would not compromise on its national rights. Pakistan's been trying to narrow differences between Iran and the U.S., and Interior Secretary Doug Burgum told News Nation The U.S. is no longer dealing with an actual government in Iran.
12: It's now a terrorist group trying to control a piece of geography. And so you've got the IRGC essentially has become equivalent to like the Somalia pirates running around trying to block the activity of the whole world. So not only are they holding their own country hostage, now they're trying to hold the world economy hostage. It won't work.
10: Secretary of State Marco Rubio says the U.S. has seen some progress towards a deal, but more work is required. The director of national intelligence, Tulsi Gabbard, resigned, stepping down in about a month to care for her husband, who she says has a rare and aggressive form of bone cancer. News Nation's Maddie Biertemfel reports some in D.C. are not going to miss Gabbard.
13: During her tenure as director, she was sometimes at odds with the president. When facing questions about Iran, she at one point told lawmakers there wasn't intelligence suggesting the country was trying to develop nuclear weapons. After the president's attacks on nuclear sites last June, he said Gabbard was wrong and he didn't care what she said. She also faced scrutiny from Democrats, notably over her presence at an FBI raid of an elections office in Georgia related to the 2020 election at the request of President Trump.
10: The president says Deputy Director of National Intelligence Aaron Lucas will take over from Gabbard in an acting capacity. And most people seeking green cards must now apply for them outside the U.S. A new policy has the administration calling an adjustment of status. This is the Worldwide News Network.
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14: Rainy and chilly, going down to 50 degrees. Good morning, I'm Anita Bonita. One person was killed and nearly three dozen firefighters were injured in an explosion at a shipyard on Staten Island. Mayor Mamdani arrived there a short time later.
15: This has been an all-hands-on-deck response from approximately 70 fire and EMS units. More than 200 first responders are on site. I commend each of them for their quick response and for their courage.
14: When fire crews first got there, they weren't sure what they were getting into. Here's Fire Commissioner Lillian Bonsignor.
16: We knew that two workers were trapped in the basement and there was a fire.
14: One fire marshal is in critical condition. Another firefighter was taken to the hospital in serious condition, but doctors say he's recovering well. Police responded to an early morning 911 call for an assault in an apartment building in Morris Heights, and when they got there, they found what became a two-alarm fire. The FDNY says the fire started on the top floor of the building and then spread to an adjoining apartment. 46 units and a total of 141 fire and EMS personnel responded. A 51-year-old man was pronounced dead at the scene. Two women, ages 60 and 66, were taken to a local hospital in stable condition. They're expected to recover. President Trump returned to Washington instead of spending the night at his home in Bedminster after his trip to Rockland County. He appeared at a rally at Rockland Community College in Suffern as the guest of Congressman Mike Lawler.
17: New York can never be the same if it's losing its tax base, and the people that pay 85% of the taxes are leaving.
14: Travelers at LaGuardia are heaving a sigh of relief. The runway that was closed for 2 days due to a sinkhole has been reopened, making the holiday getaway easier. Another New York City teen, a 14-year-old, is dead after subway surfing on the Williamsburg Bridge from Manhattan into Brooklyn. He and his 18-year-old friend hit a low beam on the bridge and fell to the roadbed of the J&M trains. The 18-year-old is in critical condition. Prosecutors say 51-year-old Cornelius Shannon of Hasbrook Heights is facing federal charges for allegedly using artificial intelligence to create pornographic videos and images of at least 90 women, which he published online. He was charged under the new Take It Down Act, which prohibits non-consensual publication of digital pornography generated by AI. Shannon's platform got more than 2.4 million views of the images and videos of political figures, singers and actresses, as well as non-public figures. New York City beaches are now open for the summer, but the National Weather Service has issued a high rip current risk through 9 p.m. Forecasters say breaking waves of 6 to 10 feet are expected across Brooklyn, southern Queens and Nassau, and southeastern Suffolk County. In sports, the Yankees are scheduled to host the Rays. The Mets are in Miami. The Memorial Day weekend weather, rain overnight, low of 50. Watch for ponding in the usual areas. Then more rain and breezy with a high of 60. Still a chance of rain on Memorial Day, but warmer going up to 73. I'm Anita Bonita, 77 WABC News.
9: If you missed Katz and Cosby, here's what you missed.
18: Yes?
19: We have, I'm giving him new cards. Son of Governor Kerry.
18: I would, by the way, if I was related to Governor Kerry, I'd have that on my card too, because that's Michael a badge Carey, of honor.
19: Michael Kerry, give us your background.
20: Well, thank you, John. Thank you, Rita. Thank you, Judge.
19: Judge Weinberg's in the studio too.
21: You want my card, Sean? I'll be happy to.
19: No.
20: It's great to be here. I'd like to decide. I'm a centrist at heart, and I descend from.
22: Ooh.
9: It's Another Side of Midnight with Lionel. Now, to the Bernard McGurk Studios, here's Lionel.

0: biggest powers on Iran, Taiwan, and more.
1: But I just want to thank President Xi and all of his representatives, and we've become friendly with all of them. It's been really a great couple of days. Thank you very much.
0: Back home here in New York City. The very disturbing Brooklyn anti-Semitic protests again outside a synagogue, with Mayor Mamdani having little to say in denouncing it. He did tout completion of his first budget.
2: This budget does not raise property taxes, and it refuses to slash services.
0: And finally, the MTA starts cracking down on bus fare evaders, costing the city millions. This from Channel 4.
3: No more free rides. The MTA cracking down on bus fare evaders who are costing the city millions. The agency says Eagle teams will be riding on random local bus routes across the city. They will have onboard validation devices to check for proof of payment. Violators could face summonses. The MTA says in the first quarter of the year, nearly half, 49% of riders on local bus routes did not pay the fare.
0: And that was the Week in Politics. I'm Dominic Carter. See you on the radio.
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6: And this is the News Hour Weekend Edition, 5:49 a.m. here in New York City, live radio here on this Sunday, the 24th day of May. It is Memorial Day weekend. Hope you're having a meaningful Memorial Day. Of course, most of the East Coast, especially going up from Washington all the way up to the New York City area, been drenched for the last couple of days, and it's going to continue again today. Sorry to give you that bad news, but stay inside, listen to the radio. Maybe do, instead of doing a barbecue, maybe you can bake some stuff at home. I bake some bread myself. So that's what's going on as far as the weather is concerned. Again, I want to get you updated in case you're just joining us, just waking up this morning on this rainy morning. I want to get you updated on the major stories that you need to know. First off, another White House shooting, another shooting near the president and the cabinet happening last evening, Saturday evening, just after 6 p.m. outside the White House. A 20-year-old shooter neutralized by Secret Service after he got a number of shots off. Not clear whether the bystander who was injured in the crossfire was shot by the shooter, the attacker, or the Secret Service. That bystander in critical, serious condition, they say. But Nazir Best, who is the man that they said is the shooter in this incident, has been killed. And he had, according to the FBI, a long history of mental health care issues and had threatened to make these kinds of attacks in the past and had tried to do so as well, according to the FBI. The other story that's very much developing, very much on edge right now, is whether or not we are on the verge of a major peace deal between the United States and Iran. There are a couple of things that are at least seem to be in every single report coming from all directions that I can let you know about, so you have some handle on where we are in these negotiations that apparently are very close to a deal. One is that it would all start with a 60-day extension of the ceasefire before any peace deal would become permanent. Second is that just about every report says that in this deal, any deal that's signed, Iran would allow for free passage, emphasis on the word free, through the Strait of Hormuz, meaning they would not charge any tolls anymore, and they would certainly not attack any of that shipping. The real sticking point here, and where we are getting conflicting reports from all sides, is on what's going to happen with Iran's remaining enriched uranium or nuclear dust. There had been some reports that had said that Iran had agreed to hand over that enriched uranium, which would be a major victory for the Trump administration because it would make the restart of Iran's nuclear weapons program very, very difficult for a very long time. But there is an Iranian official, at least one, who has told Reuters this morning that Iran will not hand over the enriched uranium. And so that's where we are on that story. People should keep up to date on that. We will keep you updated on that here on 77 WABC. But again, it seems like the nuclear dust issue is really where we are as far as trying to figure out where the next step will come from. Now, the other major story, and really the top domestic story right now, in Garden Grove, California. This is Orange County, California. Again, if you have not heard this story, you should hear about it.

0: And people, because of the presence of Guantanamo and because we share, what, a strait of 90 miles between Florida's Keys and the tip of Cuba. This is going to be one of the most resounding moments in the history that will hopefully, as a Cuban-American, will see finally a free Cuba. My father only lived it for a little bit during his time. I've never seen a free Cuba. I hope that my son, who just graduated college, will see a free Cuba so that he can step on those beaches and on those roads and retrace his steps of his family.
1: Well, I think that's very well said. Thank you, Jesse. We have to take a break. This is Left the Record Show with Chairman Jesse Garcia, the Republican Party, noted attorney, commentator, essayist, and cross-examiner, Eric Levine. I am Judge Richard.
2: What do you mean by that?
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7: 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This judge first ordered his release from a detention center in Pennsylvania so he could roam around freely, and now is saying that ICE cannot re-detain him. What is going on with these activist judges? It comes after one earlier this week, another one, saying that the National Guard should not be under the authority of the federal government in California, that it should be under the authority of Gavin Newsom. These are rogue judges. They have clearly activist agendas. And for the judge to come out and say that Kilmar Abrego Garcia cannot be re-detained, even if it's right there in your face, too bad. We are going to block you tooth and nail.
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1: Welcome back to Let the Record Show with Chairman Jesse Garcia, the Republican Party, noted attorney, commentator, and essayist Eric Levine, and I'm Judge Richard Weinberg. We have a few minutes left in today's show, and let me tell you something I just can't believe I heard. There's a woman running for Congress in Texas.
2: Texas 35th Congressional District.
1: Okay, and she announces
2: Maureen Galindo.
1: And she announces, I don't know how viable a candidate she is. They have.
2: She's one of the top two candidates. She's in the runoff for the primary right. Next week.
1: And is this a House seat that leans Republican, Democrat? Do we know anything about that?
2: I believe it's a seat that leans Republican.
1: Okay. So what does she do to rally her troops in the Democratic Party to follow up on Eric and my and Jesse's great concern about the anti-Semitism rampant in the Democratic Party and the resounding silence of the Democrats to call it out? This woman's running for Congress, and her latest brilliant idea is that American Zionists.
2: No, I'll read the quote. Let's read the quote. Let's
1: okay.
2: read the quote.
1: Although, let me just say it, and then we'll read your quote. American Zionists fundamentally should be rounded up and put in intern camps and prisons because of their support of the state of Israel. And then she made this other charge that, anyway, they should be put in prison because most of them are child abusers, and they should be castrated. So, number one, the American Jewish community, and by the way, the Christian community who supports Israel, American Zionists all, and anybody affiliated with them, they're all child molesters and they should be castrated. This is the reasonable, common sense view of the Democratic Party in the 35th District of Texas.
2: Yeah, so let's get the quote. So Galindo said, quote, let's turn Carnes ICE Detention Center into a prison for American Zionists

0: and former ICE officers for human trafficking. It will also be a castration processing center for pedophiles, which will probably be most of the Zionists, close quote. Now,
1: how do you deal with that?
0: Okay, well, let's first analyze how we get here. How far a step is that from people accusing Israel of committing Zionists of committing a genocide, Zionists of being occupying power, Zionists of engaging in apartheid? It's really not that far a step, because Zionists are Nazis. Netanyahu is a Nazi. So, of course, you wouldn't want to defeat these horrible people. But what I find most interesting is the people who are now accusing her of being an anti-Semite. Like, AOC is saying that this is anti-Semitism. Well, I'm sorry. Galindo is specifically saying that she's not an anti-Semite. She's an anti-Zionist. And isn't it always like Mamdani's position and AOC's position and Bernie Sanders' position, that there's a difference between being an anti-Zionist and being an anti-Semite? So aren't they really making our point that there is no difference between the two? Because she's never said, let's round up Jews. She said, let's round up Zionists, as if there's a distinction between the two.
1: A lot of them, by way of Christians.
0: Yeah, well, yes, but they're not saying she's being anti-Christian or anti-evangelical or anti-born-again or anti-Baptist.
1: Anybody supports Israel.
0: Anyone supports Israel, right. But they're accusing her of being anti-Semitic because she is saying she is being an anti-Zionist. So it really makes our point that there is no difference between being anti-Zionist and anti-Semitic. So, but you look at the people that have accepted or been willing to make this false argument about the distinction between Zionism and being anti-Semitic. You know, of course you have Zohra Mamdani. Look, anybody who thinks that Zohra Mamdani is not an anti-Semite is not sensate. I mean, that's just really the point. But you have mainstream Democrats like Hakeem Jeffries, who wants to be Speaker of the House, Kathy Hochul, who's the governor of the state of New York, having endorsed Mamdani, without taking issue or without explaining why they separate from him on the anti-Semitism issue. So when you have these mainstream Democrats, supposedly the moderates, buying into this farce, buying into this lie that it's okay to be anti-Zionist and to accuse Israel of committing a genocide, to accuse Israel of being apartheid, without criticizing it, it is really not that far a step for someone to say, well, shouldn't we round up these criminals? Shouldn't we start punishing these criminals? And that's how we end up with the Galindos of the world. And she will not be alone if the Democrats don't start dealing with their anti-Semitism issue. And that's why I took such issue with the congressman in the first section, in the first segment. It was like pulling teeth. I don't even think he got there to be able to admit that the Democratic Party has an anti-Semitism issue. And if someone is as centrist as he claims he is and is arguing for the Democratic Party to come back to the center, an inability to articulate and say, yes, we have an anti-Semitism problem and we must deal with it by dealing with the issue by saying, but I'm not an anti-Semite, I support Israel. That really isn't the point. We're talking about the party writ large. And this is what you get when you mainstream anti-Semitism, as the Democratic Party has. You end up with crazy people like Maureen Galindo, and you mainstream, and you make it okay for her to say this stuff, and then to come back and accuse her of being anti-Semitic. Some of these people like AOC really have to start looking at themselves in the mirror and saying, look, maybe I'm really helping the Democratic Party get there.
1: Well, gentlemen, thank you again for another interesting show. I wish everyone a wonderful holiday this weekend. It's Memorial Day. Let's not forget people who gave the ultimate to protect this country so we have freedom, liberty, opportunity, that we're judged on the content of our character, not on our religion or the color on our skin.
0: And may God protect our troops in harm's way in the Middle East.
1: And absolutely. So God bless you. God bless your families. And always God bless America. We look forward to being back with you again next week on Let the Record Show. Thank you for listening.
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3: I'm Matt Piper. Southern California locals and emergency officials are bracing for the possibility that a damaged chemical tank could leak or explode. That tank started causing issues on Thursday. There is no timeline on when 40,000 people can return back to their homes. This woman is in a shelter.
4: I'm scared because I don't know what's going to happen, and I don't know if anything that already is in the air is going to affect us, or if it blows, what's going to happen? You know, that's the unknown is really scary.
3: No injuries have been reported so far. The Secret Service shot and killed a man they say opened fire on officers at a security checkpoint at the White House. Shooting happened after police say the man pulled a gun from a bag and began shooting just after 6 last night. News Nation's Kelly Meyer reports the suspect was unable to get anywhere near the White House, where President Trump was inside.
5: That entrance sometimes is open, the street in front of the White House, sometimes open to the public when the president is not in town, but he was in town, so they did have extra security, that perimeter extended, and that's where this happened, around 17th and Pennsylvania. So just a few blocks up that way is where this actually took place and where the U.S. Secret Service officers were involved in this in making sure that he was taken down.
3: A bystander was also shot. There were no injuries to agents. Americans who are returning from the Democratic Republic of Congo, Uganda, or South Sudan now have a second entry point for mandatory Ebola screening. The CDC this weekend has expanded its measures to the Atlanta International Airport. It comes after Washington's Dulles International was designated earlier this week as the first site for screening returning citizens for the Ebola virus. The World Health Organization reports 82 confirmed cases in the DRC and 7 confirmed deaths. There is no vaccine for the strain. The 110th running of the Indy 500 takes place today at the Indianapolis Motor Speedway. The green flag drops at 12:45 Eastern. The 200-lap, 500-mile race is being grand marshaled by basketball sensation Caitlin Clark. NASCAR star Kyle Busch, meantime, died from severe pneumonia that progressed into sepsis, that from the 41-year-old's family. Busch, who won more races in NASCAR's top 3 series than anyone in history, died suddenly on Thursday after passing out a day earlier while in a driving simulator. Waymo has temporarily paused freeway operations as it works to improve how its driverless taxis navigate certain freeway construction zones. Waymo says the pause only impacts freeway driving. Surface street operations remain active and unaffected. Waymo operates its fully driverless commercial ride-hailing service in 10 major metros. This is the Worldwide News Network.
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6: And the big story is the weather in this 7 a.m. hour on this Sunday morning. I'm afraid breezy this morning, occasional rain easing off as the day goes on. Do watch out for ponding on the roads, though. Today's top temperature 56, tonight drizzle, and tomorrow more of the same. Sorry about that. Good morning, I'm John Terrett. With the World Cup just weeks away and 8 matches slated for the Meadowlands, the White House is warning DR Congo's soccer team, which is currently training in Belgium, that their entry here will be denied if symptoms of Ebola, which is rampant in their country at the moment, develop within the squad. Andrew Giuliani, the executive director of the White House Task Force for the World Cup, has been talking to ESPN.
7: They should maintain the integrity of their bubble before they can then come to Houston on June 11th. And if they introduce somebody new into that bubble who may have been in Congo and they are showing symptoms, then it does risk the team being able to come in.
6: The DR Congo team is currently training in Europe and their first game is in Houston. But if they progress in the tournament, we could see them up here. 3 people are dead and 4 others injured in 2 early morning apartment fires in the Bronx and Brooklyn. Fire officials say the Bronx fire happened at an apartment building on West Tremont Avenue in Morris Heights. The New York Daily News says it may have been set by a 51-year-old man who died in the flames, and he may have set it during a fight with his 60-year-old wife. In Brooklyn, a 65-year-old man and his elderly mother were killed in a fire on Nostrand Avenue in Flatbush, while 2 other people suffered minor injuries. On a happier note, the Knicks did it last night over in Cleveland. They beat the Cavs. They are now 3-0. And as for the weather, well, it's really not very good news. Breezy this morning, occasional rain, the high 56. Tonight, drizzle. Tomorrow, more showers, but brightening later. Tuesday, typically, dry and sunny at 78. John Terrett, 77 WABC News.
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8: 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Informative lineup in the business with New York's number one news talk morning radio show with 77 WABC news updates around the clock, plus music radio 77 WABC on the weekends, right here, right now. 77 WABC on your radio,
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1: Extra.
2: Economists are striking a skeptical tone when it comes to the financial windfall promises for cities hosting the World Cup, including Houston and Dallas, Boston, Los Angeles, New York City. The security costs alone are enormous.
3: We feel like that threat level is extremely high, especially in soft areas outside of the stadiums.
2: That's Homeland Security Secretary Mark Wayne Mullen, who says the threat level is extremely high.
3: We're going to have 5 to 7 million visitors coming from all over the world. We're going to have teams from all over the world. For 39 days, we're going to have basically 78 Super Bowls.
2: In some spots, taxpayers will cover the cost in the hundreds of millions of dollars. And at the same time, the anticipated hotel boom is falling short. For example, Houston officials say the city will be lucky to break even. I'm James Flippin, and this is the Worldwide News Network.
0: If you missed Rita Cosby, here's what you missed.
4: Zoran Mondani. Also, so many of the comments coming out this week. We also have now a primary race in the New York governor's race. And you got a lot of crazy comments coming from Democrats. Later on, we're going to talk about Benny Thompson. And he asked, this is the guy who was on the January 6th committee. Remember, who just happened to destroy the evidence after the January 6th hearings. Surprise, surprise, surprise. But Benny Thompson asked Kristi Noem, the Secretary of Homeland Security, talked about the unfortunate accident of the National Guard troops being opened fire upon by that Afghan refugee. The unfortunate accident? It's not an accident. The guy was preparing for it for a while. He drove for days across country, drove thousands of miles, planned it, staked it out, opened fire. It's intentional. So why are Democrats trying to minimize it like it just happens to be some flash in the pan accident? It's not an accident. It is a horrible, disgusting crime that needs to be punished. And yet Benny Thompson used the phrase unfortunate accident. Well, here is Zoran Mondani. Here is what he had to say. He put out this video this week. This is another crazy thing. Puts out a video on how to avoid getting arrested by ICE. Puts it on his social media. Here he is.
5: Last weekend, ICE attempted to raid Canal Street and detain our immigrant neighbors. As mayor, I'll protect the rights of every single New Yorker. And that includes the more than 3 million immigrants who call this city their home. But we can all stand up to ICE if you know your rights. If you encounter ICE, these are the things that every New Yorker should know. First, ICE cannot enter into private spaces like your home, school, or a private area of your workplace without a judicial warrant signed by a judge. That looks like this.
6: If ICE does not have a judicial warrant signed by a judge, you have the right to say, I do not consent to entry, and the right to keep your door closed.
5: Sometimes ICE will show you paperwork that looks like this and tell you that they have the right to arrest you.
6: That is false. ICE is legally allowed to lie to you, but you have the right to remain silent.
5: If you're being detained, you may always ask, am I free to go, repeatedly, until they answer you.
6: You are legally allowed to film ICE as long as you do not interfere with an arrest.
5: It is important to remain calm during any interaction with ICE or law enforcement. Do not impede their investigation, resist arrest, or run. One last thing. New Yorkers have a constitutional right to protest. And when I'm mayor, we will protect that right. New York will always welcome immigrants, and I will fight each and every day to protect, support, and celebrate our immigrant brothers and sisters.
4: How is that not obstruction or aiding and abetting? Here's some tips to avoid ICE. Here's some things you don't have to do. If it doesn't look like a real warrant, you don't have to let them in.
0: Rita Cosby, weeknights at 10.
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0: where faith matters. The Rev and the Rabbi.
1: Welcome back. I'm Rabbi Joseph Potasnik.
2: And I'm Reverend A.R. Bernard.
1: We are having a discussion with Father Ryan Muldoon, who's the Director of Ecumenical and Interfaith Dialogue with the Archdiocese of New York. So we talked about the...
0: Where faith matters, the Rev and the Rabbi.
1: Welcome back. I'm Rabbi Joseph Potasnik.
2: And I'm Reverend A.R. Bernard.
1: We are having a discussion with Father Ryan Muldoon, who's the Director of Ecumenical.

0: have removed themselves from the community, removed themselves from the tradition. And I think if you look back at the teachings, not yet. There's still something, if you just give it another opportunity, look at it again, you may find something that really is for you a source of strength within, something you need to face the challenges of the day. So I like this not yet kind of thinking as we speak to the nuns. Don't write them off. Don't, you know, insult them. Say, we still want you.
1: Right.
2: No, Rabbi, I tell you, and Father Muldoon knows this, he's familiar with the gospel, but there's one particular story in the gospel where a seeker came to Jesus asking him about eternal life. And in the conversation, Jesus ends by saying to the man, "You're not far from the kingdom." So he understood nuance. He understood proximity, that people are at different stages of searching for the answers, looking for meaning. And too often we write them off instead of engaging them as seekers. Father Muldoon?
1: You're absolutely right, Reverend Bernard. There's lots of examples in the gospel where a conversation that Jesus was having didn't immediately bring the person of the group into Jesus's fold and have them follow him. They sort of went off to ponder more. Or in certain cases, they said, "We actually find what he's saying too hard," and they turned their backs and they walked the other way. But I always like to take a little creative license and sort of imagine what was in the mind of Jesus in those moments. And I think we'd certainly say his hope for their coming around, his hope for their seeking, and eventually finding.
0: You know, it's interesting when you use the phrase apart. You can be apart from one another. You can be apart of one another. And I think our hope is that you may be apart from us, but eventually if you continue to talk to us, continue to search, you may become a part of us. But no, don't write people. I get very frustrated when people say, you just give up on that person. They're not coming back. Yeah. And then years later, something happens in the person's life, and suddenly they're back. So when you hear these stories of people returning, obviously they have found a reason to return, or they found a message that resonates with them. And you're seeing increased attendance in a number of houses of worship that you didn't have before.
1: I know all of us have examples of having things happen in life where you didn't realize you had an impact on someone, and then many years later, maybe they have a chance to share that with you. Yeah. I just heard recently from somebody in a former parish assignment of mine, somebody who, because of our working together, we used to see each other on an almost daily basis. This is somebody who has fallen away from their faith, and now several years later, just out of the blue, got a text message recently from this person and said, "You know, those conversations that we had every day, they really left an impact on me." And, you know, I was embarrassed to think, well, gosh, I've kind of forgotten about that. here's somebody who kind of took what we had been talking about seriously, was pondering it, and has now a beautiful family and is living out his faith.
0: We've come to the end of the program.
2: No.
0: Don't blame me. Blame Kevin Droche. But I have to say that look at how different we are and how similar we are, right? The teachings that resemble each other, the teachings that don't resemble each other, but yet it's all part of God's, you know, landscape, human landscape, where we all have a place. Father Ryan Muldoon,
2: amen.
0: Thank you.
1: Rev and Rabbi, thank you so much. Great to be with you.
2: Always good to have you, and good to have you tuning in here every Sunday, Red Apple Radio Network, with the dynamic duo, the Rev
0: and the Rabbi.
2: Till next time, God bless.
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5: I'm Matt Piper. A man is dead after Secret Service agents shot and killed him after they say he opened fire at a security checkpoint at the White House. The shooting happened after police say the man pulled a gun from a bag and began shooting just after 6 last night. President Trump was at the White House when this all unfolded. On the outside, many tourists, like this woman.
6: It's scary. I mean, we live in scary times. It just seems like there's violence all the time, especially recently. So it's, you know, it's sad to hear that, you know, people just can't be united and it's just violence all the time and hate.
5: A bystander was also shot. Police say they are in critical condition. In Southern California, a damaged chemical tank could leak or explode. That's the worry from emergency officials. That tank started causing issues on Thursday, and the governor's declared a state of emergency. There is no timeline on when tens of thousands of people can return back to their homes. This man has been in several shelters since those evacuations were ordered.
7: You know how, like, when people go out drinking, they, like, bar hop?
8: Okay.
7: But this is, like, for the last 24 hours, I've been, like, evacuation site hopping.
5: No injuries have been reported so far. The tank is less than 10 miles from some key attractions, including Disneyland and Knott's Berry Farm. But officials say none of those attractions are at risk. With weeks to go before the world's biggest sports tournament, the FIFA World Cup, the team from the Democratic Republic of Congo is being put on notice over that deadly Ebola outbreak in their home country. John Terrett reports.
9: With weeks to go before the biggest sporting tournament in the world, the FIFA World Cup, the team from the DR Congo is being put on notice. White House World Cup Task Force Executive Director Andrew Giuliani has a warning for the DR Congo team. Stay within your own little bubble while training in Europe so that you minimize the chances of picking up Ebola or risk being kept out of the tournament altogether.
10: They should maintain the integrity of their bubble. And if they introduce somebody new into that bubble who may have been in Congo, then it does risk the team being able to come in.
9: The DR Congo will head to Houston, Texas for their first match. The finals will be held in a New Jersey stadium overlooking New York City in July. For the Worldwide News Network, I'm John Terrett in New York.
5: Meantime, Americans who are returning from the Democratic Republic of Congo, Uganda, or South Sudan now have a second entry point for mandatory Ebola screening. The CDC has this weekend expanded its measures to the Atlanta International Airport. It comes after Washington's Dulles International Airport was designated earlier this week as the first site for screening returning citizens for the Ebola virus. The World Health Organization reports 82 confirmed cases so far. This is the Worldwide News Network.
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0: is oral health, and I actually just came back from the dentist, and I always discuss with Dr. Robert Ciccarelli and Dr. Adam Baer, who are amazing dentists, and they always tell me that oral health is about longevity, because they found that some of the bad bacteria in the mouth, they end up in heart disease. They found one of the bad bacteria in the mouth, P. gingivalis, in Alzheimer's plaques. And recently, a study, they even found some of the bad bacteria in breast cancer, that it migrates into the bloodstream. And if you have the gene for the BRCA gene for breast cancer, those bacteria tend to migrate more to the breast cancer, which is totally wild, that there's a whole other world going on. And that's why getting dental cleanings, I recommend at least 3 times a year, using good prebiotic toothpaste. They even have toothpaste now that can bind the plaque and remove plaque 280% better than other toothpaste, and they developed that up at MIT. So these are all things that we can do combined together, will help us to live long and prosper. And we cover this, each one of these topics has an entire chapter in the new book I have coming out, The Death of Aging, this June. And we just want to keep listening and tell our kids, keep listening to live long and prosper for more health tips, and to have a safe summer. And always remind people with children to always watch them around swimming pools and the ocean to avoid drownings. And even for adults, never swim alone. Always have someone nearby, and use your sunscreen, sun hats, and sunglasses to protect yourself as we have this fabulous Memorial Day weekend.
1: Well, Dr. Peter Michalos, thank you for everything you do to have all our listeners live longer. God bless you, and God bless America on this Memorial Day weekend. Thank you so much.
0: Thank you, John, for giving us the microphone to always get the truth out.
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1: With us today is Lynn Shaw. She runs LynnsWarriors.org, which is protecting our kids. Lynn, you had some interesting weeks this last few weeks. Tell us about it.
3: John, good morning. We've had major breakthroughs. We have been working at the Warriors on the Kids Online Safety Act for 4+ years now, and it's been held up by Congress because, frankly, big tech is running around Washington and pouring lots of money into lobbyists and getting in the ears of legislators. But you know what? We went straight to the top. We brought survivor parents. Those are parents whose children have been harmed by social media, John. That's cyberbullying. That's, you know, sextortion, eating disorders. That's buying drugs on Snapchat, which kids are doing apparently with two clicks. We went straight to the top. So we went to the president. The president graciously listened to the stories, committed himself to helping us get this over the hurdles. I mean, you know, there's so much red tape in, there's the Senate, then there's, you know, the House, and you got to pass bills, and everybody's fighting. But this, John, is truly a bipartisan act, sponsored by Senator Marsha Blackburn and Senator Richard Blumenthal. And you know what? He committed himself to helping us. He said, Lynn, what do you want? What can I do? Well, Mr. President, we need the Speaker of the House to get this to a floor vote. That was arranged. We brought our parents in just the other day to meet with the speaker, who spent so much time with them hearing these stories. And remember, these handful of parents only represent, John, there's thousands across the United States whose kids have been harmed. So the speaker has now committed himself that he will help us get this bill over the finish line, truly bipartisan, and truly that big tech will start to take measures to help, as far as, you know, child safety, not hinder. It should not be up to the parents with all of this. So this is great news. But, John, it reminds me that we've got to talk about and not ever forget there is a coordinated assault on the nuclear family. I mean, there's something in America called parental primacy and online safety at risk. So I want to remind everybody that we're sounding the alarm. We are witnessing something behind the scenes. Now, it's not random. It is not disconnected. It is not simply kids spending too much time online. What we are seeing is this systemic erosion of parental authority, parental primacy, and the nuclear family that, John, we grew up with, you and me and everybody else. The Warriors are angry, and all Americans, we are sounding the alarm, should be too. Every time a child is radicalized online, groomed online, exploited, or psychologically manipulated online. The first response from big tech, right, Meta, all these different groups, X, you know what the first response is? You know what? Blame the parents. They've got these, well, you know, finance activist groups out there and political operatives, and it's always the same message. Blame the parents. Never blame the product. Never blame the algorithm. Never blame the billion-dollar corporations engineering this addiction that we know is true because we have whistleblowers that have come forward. We've got internal memos that were leaked. We never are blaming the platforms profiting from this chaos, confusion, and isolation. So what do we have? What are we left with, John? We got teenagers now violently taking over schools, attacking teachers, organizing this mob behavior, spiraling into mental health collapse, nonstop exposure to toxic online content. And society, again, points fingers at moms and dads while protecting the digital ecosystem that monetizes dysfunction. So, you know, we're here to say the family unit has been treated lately. We've got to remind everybody as like something outdated. While these corporations and big tech influencers and now AI systems, you know, they're the new authority all of a sudden. They're shaping our children's morality and identities and sexuality and worldview and behavior. And it's not accidental because weak families create dependent populations. Isolating kids, it's easier to manipulate their young minds. Confusing them, it's easier to market things to them. And frightened parents are easier to silence. So again, Lynn Warriors believes parental rights, human rights, parents must remain the primary authority in a child's life, not Silicon Valley, not these social engineers, and not unelected technocrats deciding what your kids should think, believe, or become. So everybody in America better wake up before the damage becomes irreversible, because we are seeing the effects of the last 30 years of the QT kind of social media, right? And it is horrific, but we're waking up. And we're calling everybody, follow LynnsWarriors.org.
1: Now, just tell me, the president's he's committed to helping these kids and helping control big tech so they don't do stupid things to our kids. Is that correct?
3: The president is absolutely committed, but you know, and John, there's Washington, there's protocol. It's going through the Senate for a vote. 91-3, our Kids Online Safety Act. Now it's over to the House, collecting the dust. Stalled. Nobody can move it. Nobody knows. We have to get the president involved. We have to get the Speaker of the House involved to move it to a floor vote. And that's what we're doing. And we're very excited.
1: Well, I have my own problems with Steve Scalise. And he's the majority leader, and he's holding up AM radio to get it approved. So let's see what happens here, too.
3: We don't have all the time in the world, John, but he's also holding up all of our child safety things as well. But you know, John,
1: who's that? Steve
3: that's
1: Scalise?
3: Louisiana. Steve Scalise, Louisiana. Let's think about this.
1: Well, let's we're out of time. And thank you for calling in. And let's stay on top of it. But let's focus on who the problems are, and we'll fix them.
3: Thank you, John.
1: If you ever miss a segment or want to hear it again, go to WABCRadio.com, go to podcasts, go to minicast, and play back your favorite segment. Thank you for listening to the Cats Roundtable. 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
4: I'm Matt Piper. Secret Service officers shot and killed a man they say approached a security checkpoint near the White House and fired at them. It happened just before 6 p.m. yesterday as President Trump was inside. This woman was visiting the area for the holiday.
5: It's scary. I mean, we live in scary times. It seems like there's violence all the time, especially recently. So it's, you know, it's sad to hear that, you know, people just can't be united and it's just violence all the time and hate.
4: A bystander who was also shot is in critical condition. As much of the U.S. is dealing with below average temperatures and rain for Memorial Day weekend, the U.K. is suffering through what people there consider a heat wave. It got up to 87 in Kent yesterday. The high temperatures could lead to new records being set tomorrow, which is also a holiday in the U.K. Heat health alerts will remain in force for parts of England through Wednesday. The U.S. and Iran are reportedly close to signing a deal involving a 60-day ceasefire extension. News Nation's Chris Flanagan has what President Trump posted on Truth Social last night.
6: An agreement has been largely negotiated, subject to finalization between the United States of America, the Islamic Republic of Iran, and the various other countries as listed. In addition to many other elements of the agreement, the Strait of Hormuz will be open.
4: Israeli Prime Minister Netanyahu told Trump during a phone call that Israel would remain free to act against threats in Lebanon. Israeli sources say President Trump reiterated and supported that principle. Americans returning from the Democratic Republic of Congo, Uganda, or South Sudan now have a second entry point for mandatory Ebola screenings. The CDC has this weekend expanded its measures to the Atlanta International Airport. It comes after Washington Dulles International was designated earlier this week as the first site for screening returning citizens for the Ebola virus. The World Health Organization reports 82 confirmed cases in the DRC and 7 confirmed deaths. There is no vaccine for the strain. A train bombing in Pakistan has killed at least 24 people and injured another 70. The attack is the latest in a series of strikes on trains, security forces, and infrastructure by the group BLA, which in a statement is taking credit for this one, calling it a suicide bombing. The 110th running of the Indy 500 takes place today at the Indianapolis Motor Speedway. The green flag drops in about 3 or so hours. The 200-lap, 500-mile race is being grand-marshaled by basketball sensation Caitlin Clark. Increased use of GLP-1 drugs to treat obesity appears to be significantly reducing the number of surgeries that were once the primary option for a dramatic weight loss. A new study published in JAMA Surgery found that the use of weight loss injections increased 140%. This is the Worldwide News Network.
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7: It's breezy this morning. Steady rain becoming intermittent as the day goes on. Watch out for ponding on the roads. Can be quite dangerous. The high 56 tonight, drizzle at 55. Good morning. I'm John Terrett. 3 people are dead and 4 others injured in 2 early morning apartment fires in the Bronx and Brooklyn. Fire officials say the Bronx fire, where a man died, happened in an apartment building on West Tremont Avenue in Morris Heights. In Brooklyn, a 65-year-old man and his elderly mother was killed in a fire on Nostrand Avenue in Flatbush. Meanwhile, the NYPD has very few leads when it comes to the shooting death of a senior citizen in an East Flushing Queens Park. Noam Layden reports.
8: 75-year-old Albert Itzkowitz was found dead in Casino Park this week. There are no cameras in that park. No witnesses have come forward. No shell casings were left behind. Neighbors who know Itzkowitz say they can't imagine anybody having a beef with him.
9: This is real trauma for the whole community. He's been here so long and loved by everyone. Always a smile, very happy person, amazing family.
8: Cops are passing around pictures of the grandfather, hoping someone may have more information on what happened to him. Itzkowitz owned a well-known kosher bakery in the neighborhood for decades.
7: Here's a bit of news for you if you're driving in the rain. New York's Department of Transportation has repaired over 250,000 potholes in April, far more than the goal of 175,000 set by the governor, Kathy Hochul. More than 215 crews were deployed for the effort, which came about after one of the coldest winters in recent memory, and it is expected to continue, which is good news. And a quick bit of sport. The Knicks did it. They're on a roll, beating the Cavs last night in Cleveland. They are 3-0.
10: In my opinion, they're not a championship-caliber team, but they are hard.
7: Game 4's Monday night in Cleveland. As for the weather, well, look out of the window. Enough said. John Terrett, 77 WABC News.
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14: Obama and Mamdani met at a daycare. Here's why all of us should be seriously concerned that those two are meeting. These Democrats, especially these socialists, they are poisoning the minds of children for generations to come. That's the part that has me worried. These are all young children. And when Obama asked them who was Mamdani, a sizable amount, they knew Mamdani's name and his title. You and I know that this guy is the...
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18: Good Sunday morning. Welcome to Full Court Press. I'm your host, Sean Spicer, here on WABC. We've got a great show coming your way. I'm really excited. We'll do a little bit of a political recap because it was a big, big week in politics. And frankly, some of the actions taken this week will affect what's going to happen in a couple weeks in a state called Texas. But a lot to break down on the primaries that happened over this weekend and where we are. Vice President Vance taking to the briefing room. I'll break that down as well with you. And then some interesting stuff from Democrats that they never cease to amaze me. They really don't. They are freaking out because I remind people of this all the time. Democrats will do anything to get in and stay in power. And when I mean anything, they'll change the rules. They get upset with Republicans, but there's a finite difference that really never gets acknowledged. And that difference is this. You look at what like the Republicans have done, right? They'll play by the rules. They go to the court system. And then the Democrats will say, well, we don't like that. So we'll just pack the court. We'll change the system. That's happening, you know, on the Voting Rights Act. It's happening in California. I'll break that down for you. And then a little later on, I do want to get into California because this is really amazing what's happening out there in California. If you had told me at the beginning of this cycle that we had the potential to put a Republican in the governor's mansion and mayor of LA, I would say that you are smoking something. Legal, of course. But I mean, this is insane. The idea that Republicans, after all the stuff that we're talking about and people, oh, the headwinds this and the headwinds that, potentially could pick this off. Now, admittedly, there's some uniqueness to this. So I'll break that all down for you. But I do want to recap kind of where we are. If you think about where this started with the redistricting, these Indiana state senators went against Donald Trump. They said, we're not going to redistrict. We're better than this. We know better. We don't want to play by the same rules that the Democrats are playing by to try to redistrict everything. And again, you guys, especially in the New York area, know more than everyone else. When the Democrats say that Republicans started this, remember last cycle, they tried to do this in New York. It was the Supreme Court of New York that stopped the Democrats. You know, maybe we didn't stop them. The court did. But they don't like to remind people of that. But these state senators, Trump went in there and said, fine, you want to defy me? Great. I'll run people against you. And they did, and they were unbelievably successful. Even Trump's greatest detractors were very clear that what they did in Indiana was a big deal. And then comes along this race in Louisiana. Now, Senator Bill Cassidy, longtime senator, he's chairman of the Senate Help Committee. That's health, education, and labor, okay, and pensions. And he's the guy that the MAHA agenda has to go through, all of this, you know, RFK plus all of the other agenda stuff. And so Cassidy voted to impeach Trump. And then, oh, by the way, sucked up to him. It was like, I know I said that you were, think about this. You want to impeach somebody. You're saying, I don't think you should serve. And by the way, when you get impeached, you should never serve again. You can never serve again. You're out. Full on out. And then Bill Cassidy tried to suck up to Trump like, hey, sorry, I tried to kick you out of office and make sure you could never run again. And then Trump wins again. And he sucks up to him. So I say all that because Trump said, fine, I'm going to endorse this woman, Julia Letlow. She's a member of Congress. She succeeded her husband when he passed away in the House of Representatives representing Louisiana. And she crushes it. She almost gets 50%. Now, John Fleming, the state treasurer, who had previously served in Congress and was a deputy chief of staff of Trump under Mark Meadows, he comes in second. Louisiana's a jungle primary. If you don't get 50, the top two go on. But Bill Cassidy, sitting longtime United States senator, comes in third place. Now, I'm not talking photo finish third place. He got a quarter of the vote. He barely got a quarter of the vote. A quarter. Think about that. 75% of Louisiana primary voters said, I don't want this guy to continue serving me. And he's a powerful chairman. This is the kind of stuff that normally like politicians come home and say, I get to bring home the bacon. I get to do so much. They rejected him massively, massively. Okay, so chalk those two things up. So you got Indiana, then you got Cassidy. Then what happens earlier this week, or sorry, last week, because technically it's Sunday, I get it. So, but you know, Tom Massey goes down in Kentucky. And Massey thought to himself that he could pull this off. He was very defiant. I'm going to win this race. This is all me. I'm going to pull this out. And he gets crushed by 10 points by Ed Gallon, who is a former Navy SEAL. Now, AIPAC, the Israeli lobby, even went after him. It was the most expensive primary in U.S. history. 30-something million bucks. But Massey gets crushed by 10 points. The takeaway, and this wasn't just that. Like, you look at the other primaries in Georgia and Alabama. Donald Trump made it very clear that his endorsement is gold. Everywhere around in Georgia, the Trump-endorsed candidate crushed it. Alabama, Trump-endorsed candidate. And in Georgia, by the way, Brian Kemp, who a lot of people are like, oh, Brian Kemp's the, you know, could be such a huge Senate candidate if we could get him to run. All of his candidates got crushed. His nominee to succeed him as governor, Brad Raffensperger, remember him, the Secretary of State? He didn't even make the runoff. Guy's a statewide office holder and doesn't make the runoff. Absolutely embarrassing. So what's next? Well, I get tipped off in the middle of the day earlier last week, and I get told he's endorsing Ken Paxton, the attorney general who is running against John Cornyn in the Senate seat. Now, let me just take you back 1 second. So there's the initial primary, and Cornyn, who has been in office forever, he was the attorney general prior to being a senator forever, is in this runoff. And remember, it was a three-way. Wesley Hunt, congressman, Ken Paxton, attorney general, and John Cornyn run. You'd need to get 50%. No one thought that was going to happen. And Paxton, I think, did a lot better than anybody thought. And that night, the big rumor was that Trump was going to go in and endorse Cornyn because all these folks in the D.C. establishment said, Mr. Trump, Ken Paxton can't win statewide against Tallarico, even though he's a complete lunatic, left-wing, crazy nut job that talks about God being non-binary and that we have a porch of a border that people should be welcome to come into. I mean, honest to God, these are the things that this guy Tallarico says. And they were like, oh, Mr. Trump, Mr. President, you can't let Ken Paxton win the primary because, well, you know, he'll cost us a ton of money and John Cornyn could win statewide. So that night, you don't see an endorsement. Next night, no endorsement. And Paxton did something absolutely brilliant. And I'm bound to say this because, again, all these political people just overlooked the game of chess that Paxton played. Do you remember this? He says, Paxton tweets out, if the Senate passes the Save America Act, I will drop out. And when I saw this happen, I thought to myself, what the heck is going on? It was absolutely brilliant what he did. Absolutely brilliant. And no one's remembering it now, which is why I'm telling you about this, because the Trump was on the precipice at that moment, at that very moment. There were so many people in the Trump orbit and high-level donors, everyone saying, Trump, you got to endorse Cornyn.
16: And from everything that I know, he was pretty darn close to doing that. But Paxson does this checkmate move, and he says, I'll tell you what. If John Cornyn can get his colleagues to pass the Save America Act for the good of this thing, I will drop out. But here's the dirty secret. And again, this is what no one got, guys. This is it. He knew that Cornyn couldn't pull it off. He knew it. So he creates this scenario for Trump, which is, hey, go let this guy try. Don't just hang tight. Don't endorse just yet. Let's see if he can pull it off. And Paxson knew full well that Cornyn couldn't do it. And so what happens? They spin their wheels. They make a bunch of excuses. And sure enough, they don't pass it. But in that time, from when he sent out that initial tweet saying, Mr. President, just buy me some time. Let the Senate try to do it. You know what happened? Poll after poll after poll came out showing that Ken Paxton was in the same exact place as John Cornyn. So the whole theory that the DC establishment tried to portray Ken Paxton as not being able to tell Rico, but Cornyn could, was completely BS. Completely BS. John Thune reacted, you know, I think his buddy in leadership comes out, and I want to play you a little bit about what he had to say. Take a listen to John Thune, the current majority leader, reacting to President Trump's endorsement of Ken Paxton.
17: Given that you've spent months trying to encourage, persuade the president to endorse John Cornyn in the Texas primary, and given that the NRSC has invested heavily to help Cornyn win that primary, how personally disappointed or frustrated are you with the president's decision to endorse Ken Paxton today?
19: Well, I think you all know my position on this issue. I've made it very clear for months now. And Senator Cornyn is a principled conservative. He is a very effective senator for the state of Texas, but I don't, none of us control what the president does. He made his decision about that. That doesn't change the way I feel, I am certainly supportive of, continue to be supportive of Senator Cornyn and his
16: All right. Obviously, a little disappointment there in the D.C. establishment because they want Cornyn to stick around. But Paxson's going to be the guy. And then Cornyn, he couldn't help himself. I think he knows he's dead man walking. I mean, I do, but this is Senator Cornyn reacting to Trump's endorsement of Ken Paxton. Take a listen.
20: Well, we've always had these family fights within the Republican Party, and then we unify in order to win the election in November. And we'll do that again. But I believe that in terms of our success in November, that Ken Paxton would be an albatross around the neck of our candidates and would likely lose to James Tallarico. I think we've come too far and worked too hard to risk that.
16: Now, I got to tell you something. The sources that I talk to believe, the Cornyn sources that I talk to, 100% believe in every fiber of their being that if Trump had stayed out, they could have won. Okay, I just want to make sure you heard. They believe, the Cornyn folks believe, if they could have just gotten Trump not to endorse going into this June final runoff, that they could have pulled it off. They had so much money. I don't buy that. I just don't. Everyone I talk to in Texas says, no way, Jose. Paxson had the grassroots support. You have all this money. There's no question how much money Cornyn had. But the people I talked to, the activists, the grassroots supporters, they were very clear. Paxson has the momentum and the support of the MAGA movement, the grassroots. And in the president's endorsement, by the way, he made it clear. He even said, John Cornyn's a nice guy. He's a good man, is I think his direct quote. But he made it very clear. I remember when Ken Paxson was there for me in the darkest times. Thick and thin from the jump. And he's right. The funny part about this, guys, is I got so many people saying, well, why? Why did he do it? He could have just stayed out of this. You're right. He could have. But I think the Paxson people made the case, Mr. President, all the polling now shows I'm in the same place. I can win this the same as I'm in the same exact place as Cornyn. There's no difference. This narrative is complete BS. And he was right. I don't think there's any question in my mind. Yes, we will go through the primary, but at this point, the question now is how much does John Cornyn lose by? I just don't see it. I as I said, I don't buy the narrative that they could have won in the first place. I just don't. But the reality is it is now over. So this is another huge win for the president. And as I said, it's you go through this list that I just gave you, Tom Massey, Bill Cassidy, the Indiana state senators, plus all the primary victories from Alabama to Kentucky and Georgia. The Trump endorsement is the good housekeeping seal of approval in politics. All right. Anyway, we've got a great show coming your way. I want to highlight the vice president. He came out. He had his turn at the White House briefing room. And he actually commented on Paxson as well. I'll play for that just a little later in the show. But coming up after the break, Jennifer Gilardi is with the Heritage Foundation. She was, as I like to say, MAHA before it was cool. And the Make America Healthy movement is going to be critical, in my opinion, in the midterm elections, getting these folks who were critical to President Trump winning a second term, getting the House of Representatives and the Senate reelected in Republican fashion. So we're going to break down a great conversation on the MAHA movement, what its successes have been, who's done really well, how important it is for the midterm elections right after the break. You're listening to Full Court Press with me, Sean Spicer, here on WABC. We'll be right back.
0: 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If you missed Joe Concha, here is what you missed.
21: When J.B. Pritzker, governor of Illinois, compared the Trump administration to the Nazi Party, what context are we looking for there? When Tim Walz, the governor of Minnesota, Kamala Harris's handpicked vice presidential number two on her ticket, said that every day he wakes up hoping to see news that Trump is dead. How else should I interpret that exactly? When Hassan Piker says that somebody has to do it in terms of assassinating Trump because it would be for the betterment of the country. Again, there is no ambiguity, all right? This isn't clear as mud kind of moment. They want him dead. They have said this as much, or they'll say things to present him as a pedophile rapist, for example. Mark Ruffalo, the actor, calls him that all the time. Or as a Nazi. And then basically, if you're crazy enough, then you think, if I had the chance to take out baby Hitler, would I do it to save the country? Yeah, there are enough people out there that will interpret these things that way.
0: The Full Court Press is on the air. Now, here's Sean Spicer.
16: All right, welcome back to Full Court Press. I'm your host, Sean Spicer, here on WABC. You know, one of the big issues that I think is super important as we head towards the midterms is the MAHA movement. It's the largest chapter in my new book, Trump 2.0, because I look at myself as like the typical MAHA type voter, somebody who I think tried to make decent choices based on what the government and doctors were saying. And what I've seen over the last year is this awareness, this level of transparency about what's actually happening with our health and our wellness, and in many cases, cover-ups that have existed. And I've just been fascinated. And as we head towards the midterms, there's a big question, frankly, how much should we be talking about the MAHA movement? What should we be saying? What should we not be saying? And in order to break this all down, I want to bring in somebody who was MAHA before it was MAHA. Jennifer Gilardi is the senior policy analyst for Restoring American Wellness at the Heritage Foundation. Jennifer, thank you for being with us. Obviously, as I said, you were MAHA before it was cool. But several of us, including myself, are now riding this wave. When you look at the issue and its manifestation in the last year and a half, give us a grade where you think the MAHA movement is and what it's accomplished since Trump took office.
22: Hello, first of all, it's always weird to just jump right into it and be like, hello to your listeners. Thank you for having me. Like, I love working in this space because, like you said, I was in it as more of a practitioner and a peddler of MAHA ideas before it hit the national scene and hit politics. So I love talking about it. One of my favorite things to do, and I get to work on it. So it's great. As I mentioned to you before, I think I would give it a B+, one, because I don't grade on a curve. I'm not the easiest of graders. I think kids need to toughen up a little bit more these days in many ways, physically as well. So I think we've had great success with closing the grass loopholes. I actually was just reviewing an amendment to a bill.
16: What's the grass loophole? Explain to listeners right now. When you say closing the grass loophole, what does that mean?
22: Right. Has nothing to do with marijuana. It for the old school grass people. Yeah, no. Although that is an issue as well. But sticking to the FDA standard, it's generally recognized as safe. And initially it started as pretty innocuous, a way to reduce legislation for foods such as baking soda, butter, cream, things your grandmother would have in her pantry. That's kind of the common analogy. Like if your grandmother used it to bake, it's typically fine. So it was initially proposed to not have to run those through the traps of a lot of legislation. But as food became more processed, food companies kind of used it as a loophole to just introduce these chemical products into our food. Things like you have mentioned also before, you turn over a protein bar, things you can't pronounce. Mono, disaccharide, licorice, you know, all those 20-syllable words that are longer than the LGBT.
16: Are you saying that monosaccharopatose isn't safe? Yeah. Are you saying?
22: It's like the dinosaurs, right? It's like Tanarana Rex or whatever. Anyway, so things like that kind of, you know, what it did is it allowed the food companies to self-proclaim safety. So it didn't have to go through any thorough research on the FDA's part. The food companies would say, hey, we've tested it. By the way, it's safe. Okay, you're great. And that's how, instead of now potato chips having, actually, that's not a great example because even those typically are just some sort of oil and salt and potato chips. But instead of ice cream, right? Do you remember when you had ice cream in the 70s or the 80s? It was cream, butter, well, not butter, cream, vanilla, non-fat milk, just salt maybe. And now it's all of these, again, ingredients you can't pronounce. And so it's one to enhance the flavor profile. They put these things in there to make them more addictive. I even notice when I have, I'm trying to think of like, oh, I will use potato chips because there's a brand called Vandy that is making potato chips with just
16: potatoes. Of course. I love them.
22: Yeah. I think it's avocado.
16: There's three ingredients.
22: Oil. Yeah.
16: No, it's salt, potatoes. They use oh my gosh, you're catching me off guard, but they are the sister company of Masa Chips. I used to have this
22: that
16: down, but yeah, I have
22: three ingredients. Yeah.
16: Right. And I have these all the time, but I always get a kick, Jennifer, when I talk about grass, right? Generally recognized as safe because again, we're basically saying that we're putting stuff in your food that's generally I joke with people. Can you imagine getting on a plane and the pilot saying, ladies and gentlemen, welcome aboard. The plane is generally recognized as safe. You'd be like, I'm getting off this thing right now. And yet we allow this in our food.
22: We've done a cursory check. Go ahead.
16: Yeah. You know, but there's when you stop and think about the idea that for decades we've allowed, the government has basically said, we're just going to allow this stuff. And that's what it is. It's stuff, chemicals in your food that we're going to say are generally recognized as safe. And everyone goes, okay. There's no other facet of life where you'd agree with that. But I just want to, so aside from that, like what else do you think, if you look at the MAHA movement and stuff that Bobby Kennedy and Dr. Oz and Jay Bhattacharya, like what else has sort of, you said, wow, that is unbelievable that they, or I'm just proud they got that done in the first 16 months.
22: Flipping the food pyramid. So
16: flipping the food pyramid.
22: Yeah.
16: Yeah. I mean, think about this. That was, you know, we, you and I have talked about this in the past, but like South Park had an episode like 10 years prior where they were like, what if we just flip it upside down? No one actually thought
22: they're seriously profits. Because you know what's so funny is though, it's common sense. It really is common sense. Eat real food. And that's the other big win, I think, that has nothing to do with policy, is it's messaging. All of a sudden, people are talking about the things they would never have talked about before, metabolic health. And it's not just Kennedy. It's a whole movement of Callie and Casey Means. You have Dr. Oz. You have people that are now almost pseudo-celebrities because of the government positions they hold. I mean, Oz was kind of a celebrity before. And it's interesting the amount of attention on this. I think that is a huge win. I think their graphics, the way they've designed their websites, that speaks a lot to getting the word out. Like I mentioned to you as well, like everyone's like, well, Michelle Obama's My Plate isn't that much different. First of all, it is on many levels, but it fell flat. No one remembers a plate. They will never forget the food pyramid because it was just ingrained into everything that came down from the USDA for so long. So let's keep that, but flip it on its head. Very smart.
16: 100%. All right. So let me, speaking of flipping it on its head, let me flip the question on its head, Jennifer. Sure. What is it that within the MAHA movement that you were hopeful would get done that hasn't?
22: This is where my B+ comes in, but I don't think, and I didn't give you a grade, but it's a B+. Because I think there's always room for improvement. Yeah, I think there's always room for improvement.
16: Definitely not taking your class, by the way. I'm not Jennifer Gilardi, not taking the class. I'm not going to Heritage Foundation for my diploma because you're clearly a tough grader. But so what is the issue that is giving you the B+ instead of the A?
22: Well, I think we have to be realistic, right? We've had some wins, but we've also had big challenges. One of those is
16: like
22: with
16: what?
22: Vaccines. Tried to kind of switch it up, and it hasn't polled well, according to some polls. It depends on the poll that you look at. The general kind of popular polling is saying, don't touch the vaccines. That's the message that's coming, that the administration is getting. People are too squishy about it. It's too much of a divisive topic. And it's interesting because, you know, we started out well, like, oh, well, maybe not everyone, you know, people are skeptical of the COVID shot, which is actually not a vaccination. It's mRNA technology. And I thought that maybe that would open the door for more curiosity, more doubt about this childhood vaccine schedule that has 80 some shots on it. But I don't think people are ready yet. I don't know why. I kind of do. I don't know if you know Aaron Seary's book. It's called Vaccines Amen. And that amen tells you everything you know about. It's a religion for people. I don't understand why they don't want to question it. Maybe it's the mental roadblock of this is the Trump administration, right? The TDS. Maybe it's just because.
16: Do you think that Big Pharma? Do you think it's because Big Pharma's got so much money invested in this that they've basically said, hey, we make a ton of money off of this and we got to make sure that no one undermines that?
22: Oh, sure. Well, they had the 1986 Childhood Vaccine Safety Act that provided them a liability shield so people can't sue the vaccine company.
16: Yeah, but they also make a ton of money. So you limit the number of shots, you limit the amount of money.
22: Correct. So that's their incentive. But the fact that, like, I mean, people became skeptical of pharmaceutical companies and vaccines during COVID. So I thought maybe that would, like, I know what their incentives are, but I thought there was enough shenanigans going on that people would be a little bit more open-minded to changing the childhood vaccine schedule. But we saw what happened when Kennedy tried to reform the ACIP. Now it's completely disbanded. There's just a lot of headwinds there. Like you said, the headwinds are the money, right? But I think with enough political support, it's hard. You asked what the headwinds are. It's the money. It's the money in big ag. Right. It's the money in big food. It's the lobbyists. You know, we saw that, Cassidy was so bought and paid for by the pharma company. You know, he just kept going. He was one of them. That's the other roadblock, is some of the people in the Congress that just, you know, hair on fire, vaccines, that's their thing. So that's going to be a little tougher. And again, though, we've only been at this a year and a half. So
16: that's the thing that turns around in a day.
22: We didn't get here overnight. It's going to take a long time to undo some of this stuff, or at least override.
16: I got to be honest with you. I wasn't entirely surprised you said that, but I also thought one of the big issues that folks in MAHA are really disappointed for is this glyphosate.
22: Mm.
16: Okay, and issue with what the administration do. Can you just, for viewers who are like, what's glyphosate? Why is it a big deal to MAHA? Can you kind of give us a 101 on that?
22: Sure. Sure. Glyphosate is essentially weed control. It's what people know mostly as Roundup is the brand name. It's a general category of pesticides, which includes insecticides, rodenticides, fungicides. It kills weeds. It was a way to stop tillage for farmers, massive tillage that was harmful to the land. And it did replace other things that were worse, like paraquat, like some other really strong chemicals. So the EPA is supposed to review these things. I think it's every 15 years. It was up for a review. It kind of got stalled. It hasn't been reviewed. And there is sufficient data, enough so that Monsanto, who is now owned by Bayer, ironically, a pharmaceutical company, has been sued and has lost litigation for claims of cancer, mostly non-Hodgkin's lymphoma. And it's in cases where someone is exposed to it in direct contact, like a farmer or somebody who's working as a groundskeeper or an area where where it's being sprayed. Glyphosate is used in construction zones to kill weeds before they develop. It's used everywhere. I've done a really deep dive on this for what we call a background report for Heritage that will hopefully be ready soon.
16: What if I just kill weeds in my driveway? Do I need to worry about that?
22: That's the thing. Well, they have Roundup stopped using glyphosate. This is the problem when you say, oh, get rid of glyphosate. You don't know what's replacing it. So in 2023, Bayer Monsanto stopped putting glyphosate in residential use products as Roundup, but they've like paraquat's back in there. So you always have to ask the question, like, what's going to replace it? I see the biggest problem with glyphosate. Like I said, when I did the deep dive, there was an increase in glyphosate used as a desiccant, which means it's used to dry the crops right before harvesting because it speeds up the time you can harvest. It increases productivity. And because so much of our junk food now has some of these grains in them, I'm thinking, again, this is my gut instinct. I hate to pinpoint it to one product, but it's cereals, because as a desiccant, glyphosate is only used in a small percentage, but it's all used on rye, barley, wheat, and oats. What's in cereal? And how much cereal have people been eating since the 70s? How much have we moved away from eggs and bacon to processed food, cereal?
16: So when people, if that's their morning routine, they get up and eat cereal, should they be questioning that?
22: I would. I mean,
16: okay, so let me just get back to the question, because I don't mean to get off chart, but
22: that's okay.
16: But why is there concern about how the administration's handling glyphosate? You said that Monsanto / Bayer isn't using it in the residential. Why? What is the ruling, or what actions has or has not the Trump administration taken on glyphosate that's gotten people in the Mahab movement a little upset?
22: Trump issued an executive order, essentially kind of providing a liability shield. Bayer Monsanto is seeking this every way they can, legislatively, in the executive branch, in the Supreme Court, there's a case, and saying he wants all glyphosate production moved from China, which is where most of it is, to the United States. I understand that move, because for me, if something's being manufactured in China, how are we supposed to monitor it? I mean, as controversial as glyphosate is, I'd rather see it produced here, and then we can say, okay, you can and can't do this. It's
16: got
22: very
16: it. So the idea is we at least would know what's in it because we're doing it here domestically, as opposed to allowing China to send it to us and then having to wonder what's really in it.
22: Yeah, and it just allows, I think, better research on it, right? We can inspect labs, we can do all that kind of stuff.
16: All right. I want to turn, as I said at the outset, to the midterms. Whether it's the vaccines or whatever, there's no question in my mind that the MAHA movement was particularly instrumental in helping Donald Trump return to office. Is the MAHA movement, so let me just back up one more step. Midterm elections are base plus elections, and you need your people fired up out there, ready to go, voting, getting people to the polls, putting up signs, making phone calls. Is, in your opinion, is the MAHA movement that was so instrumental in 2024 for the Trump victory excited for the midterms?
22: I think some of the MAHA movement has lost enthusiasm because of some of the setbacks, particularly around glyphosate. I'm trying to message that just because you lose a battle, you haven't lost the war. There's a lot more battles we need to fight. We need to be working on all fronts. I think they're a little disappointed by the recent news of Massey's primary being primaried. He was a big champion, particularly when it comes to agriculture and the farm bill. So I think it would be helpful if candidates could reinvigorate the MAHA voter by taking MAHA positive positions. One
16: like
22: is
16: what?
22: Removing liability shield for glyphosate. So Rep Luna created an amendment to the farm bill that, again, they were seeking a liability shield. She put in an amendment in there to, and it passed, to remove that. I think they can, vaccines is tricky. I think you have to know your district and where your constituents stand, but a lot of the MAHA moms are not happy with that. Keep pushing on food, shifting food policy, making sure, I just saw in the store yesterday that Doritos now has like two brands, one of their regular nacho cheese and their ranch that are like no dye, so you won't get that orange stuff on your hands. I'm not so sure if that will be popular, but I really think it's messaging. I think policy can only do so much. The demand needs to be created. It'll be interesting to
16: But the bottom line is, you think if you're a House member or a senator up for reelection, you should be leaning into MAHA, right?
22: Of course. Yeah, absolutely. I think there's enough, like you said, you need that plus, you have your base plus that's going to get you voted. That squishy middle needs to move left or right. And I want to see that squishy middle move right. And the way you can move them right, like we saw in 2016, is through MAHA. I think you said this, and maybe you just said it, and I missed it, but I don't think Trump would have been elected were it not for Kennedy coming on board. Honestly, I think
16: exactly.
22: That tips the scales
16: favor. Right. No, I think, look, you wouldn't have Trump 2.0 if you didn't have the MAHA movement, and you wouldn't have the MAHA movement without Trump 2.0. The last thing I want to ask you, Jennifer, before we go, we are now on our third pick for Surgeon General, Nicole Sapphire. She's a Fox doctor, or a Fox contributor that's a doctor. Number one, and I'm really pressed for time, so real quickly,
22: yes.
16: is she MAHA approved? And number two, does she get the votes?
22: I think she's MAHA enough. I've spoken with her. She's not MAHA activist first pick. They think she was too soft on vaccine. She's too much of an establishment person. I've spoken with her. I don't agree with that. And I think you need somebody that can get through the health committee, although that's now being chaired by hopefully Marshall is looking instead of Cassidy. So it probably have an easier go of it. Not as much pushback, but politics is all about compromise, and you're going to have to make some compromises.
16: Okay. Jennifer Gagliardi from the Heritage Foundation, thank you for all you're doing. Thanks for informing us. And I think this is so important as an issue as we go forward. I enjoy this conversation. Thanks for keep coming back with us. Give us an update where we are as we get closer and closer to the election. All right, guys, when we come back, we got a lot more on Full Court Press with Sean Spicer. Stay with us.
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3: This is John Katzmatidis. 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
23: both great mayors.
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7: Welcome to your personal briefing. The Full Court Press is on the air. Now, here's Sean Spicer.
16: All right, welcome back. This is Full Court Press. I'm your host, Sean Spicer. Good Sunday morning to you. A lot happening in the world of politics. I hope you enjoyed that conversation on Maha, because I got to tell you, when I started writing Trump 2.0, I knew I wanted to do a chapter on Maha. I went down so many rabbit holes on how much money is being spent by big food, by big pharma, by big ag, and the cover-ups. I mean, Jennifer mentioned that grass, right? Generally recognized as safe. I did a whole section of this in the book. The idea that there is a bunch of ingredients in our food. When I started writing Trump 2.0, I knew I wanted to do a chapter on Maha. I went down so many rabbit holes on how much money is being spent by big food, by big pharma, by big ag, and the cover-ups. I mean, Jennifer mentioned that grass, right? Generally recognized as safe. I just

0: to be honest with you, as we head into the midterms, whether it's MAHA or some of these affordability issues, because we're not talking about them enough. We need to go home and hammer these things back, because Trump RX is massive. Think about what the president just said. So many of these drugs, we are now making them so much cheaper and easier to get, reducing your out-of-pocket costs, giving you access in ways that you haven't before. And for so many people that are dealing with a lot of these drugs that are the huge portion of their budget, it's massive. And I think if the White House is guilty of anything, it's not breaking through on enough of this to get that, to really kind of to make that an issue. So, but we need to do this. And frankly, members of Congress need to be doing this. I hear this all over, and you guys have heard me say this week after week. These guys act like Trump needs to do everything for them. You know, well, Trump, they need to get the message. They're the ones running for Congress. It's a re-election or for, like, it's a midterm. They need to do a little. Anyway. We've covered a lot of ground. This has been a great week in politics, a lot more to get to as we get closer and closer to the midterms. And we will continue to break down the midterms like nobody else, give you that insight that you're not getting from anywhere else, because this is what I do for a living. I'm not a pundit. I am a operative. I'm in the game. I've got the sources. I love doing the show because I can break it all down for you in a way that no one else can. We can tune in every single night to the Sean Spicer Show on YouTube at 6 o'clock. We premiere the show. And then every morning at 8:30, we are live for The Huddle on my YouTube channel. So feel free to tune in any of that. Thanks for kicking off your Sunday morning with us on Full Court Press here on ABC. I'm your host, Sean Spicer. I will see you back here next Sunday.
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2: Mayor Eric Adams, this is a guy who's looking back and saying, look, I'm leaving with a low crime rate in New York. I cleaned up the homeless encampments, did a lot with charter schools. There's a lot of things that he certainly can be proud of. And I asked him, what do you think about some of these comments by Zora Mandani, where he essentially is saying that he'd be willing to get arrested to block ICE? And also that he would not rule out arresting ICE, and saying he will not allow NYPD to cooperate with ICE. He doesn't want ICE in the community. He doesn't want the National Guard in the subways for sure. There are a lot of big questions tonight. So here is Eric Adams.
3: I've said this over and over again, and we need to fully understand this. ICE is not a criminal organization, and we need to stop treating them like that. They are lawns.
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4: The Cats Roundtable. John Catsimatidis with Governor Ron DeSantis addressing concerns on the release of violent offenders.
5: That judge should be impeached.
4: With Senator Ron Johnson warning that Iranian leadership wants nuclear escalation.
6: They do pose an existential threat to this country. Cousin
4: Boosie. With John Salvato of the Dupree's on the most memorable collaborators.
7: Frankie Valli in the Four Seasons.
4: Fernando Mateo on the failures of the New York City education system.
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12: I'm Matt Piper. Authorities are urgently trying to stop a chemical tank explosion in Southern California. Some 50,000 people who live near it are under evacuation orders, and California's governor has declared a state of emergency. There's no timeline on when people can return home. Orange County Fire's Craig Covey says firefighters and chemical experts made an attempt to stabilize the situation, sending crews close enough to inspect the tank directly.
13: Sitting back and allowing these tanks to fail is unacceptable. It's against what we think. We're a problem solver, and we're doing our best to do that. Our goal is to protect your homes, no damage to them, and protect the environment.
12: The tank is less than 10 miles from places like Disneyland, but officials say things are okay for now. Secret Service officers shot and killed a man they say approached a security checkpoint near the White House, who initially fired at them. It happened last night as President Trump was inside. This woman was visiting the area for the holiday.
14: You can have lots of security, which is great, and it's helpful, very helpful. But it's always somebody's going to find a way to get around it or do what they want anyway. And it's like we're only human, and that's the thing, you know, even as secure as you can be, something could still happen, unfortunately.
12: A bystander who was also shot is in critical condition. No agents were injured. As much of the U.S. is dealing with below average temps and rain for Memorial Day weekend, the U.K. is suffering through what people there call a heat wave. It got up to 87 in Kent yesterday. High temperatures could lead to new records being set tomorrow, which is also a holiday in the U.K. Those high temps are expected to last there through at least Wednesday. After a strong close on Wall Street Friday, investors will once again head into this shortened trading week, hoping the U.S. is nearing an end to the Iran war.
15: Markets will start on Tuesday after a closing record for the Dow on Friday and an eighth week of closing in the green for the broad market, the S&P 500. In fact, stocks have just had their best run-up since 2023, investors buoyed by strong first-quarter company earnings and hopes for a solution to the Iran war. First-quarter earnings are winding down now, but there's still some big names to come this week. Dow component Salesforce, a company that aims to smooth the running of other people's companies, the membership grocery store Costco, and Michael Dell's Dell Technologies. For the Worldwide News Network, I'm John Terrett in New York.
12: At least 19 people have been injured after what police are calling a stampede that broke out at a South Carolina beach early this morning. It happened near a stage area in Atlantic Beach. That's just north of Myrtle Beach. No word on what set off that stampede. The area in the Myrtle Beach area is currently hosting Black Bike Week. The annual motorcycle rally attracts hundreds of thousands of people in the South Carolina and North Carolina areas. 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
16: 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But again, it's just so disturbing that we had somebody running a major intelligence organization who clearly could not think objectively. And then, by the way, if anybody believes that he stumbled upon just these seashells on an empty beach that spelled this out and that he didn't do it, I could say this as an opinion person. 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
16: No.
2: Yes, and he keeps saying no on the SAVE Act.
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2: Right.
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2: I mean, it doesn't end anywhere.
18: Now, well, I don't understand that. You both are Democrats, and I used to be a Bill Clinton Democrat. The fact is that common sense. 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I mean, the Constitution says you have to be an American citizen to vote.
10: Well, John, it's an interesting issue for the Democrats because it's an 80-20 issue. 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It shouldn't really be an issue at all. So,
2: yeah.
10: Again, it's just one of these things where they're making an issue where there is none.
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20: And welcome, everybody, on this gloomy Sunday morning here at the Jersey Shore and probably in many other places around here. 50 and raining. Yeah. We are officially living in, I don't know, Vancouver in March. Not good, but enough of my complaints about the weather. Oh, by the way, we're broadcasting from the Breakers Hotel in Spring Lake, New Jersey. My son has a soccer tournament down here all weekend in this slop, but all part of being a parent, and we are making the best of it. Anyway, as you probably have heard by now, the gunman who opened fire on the White House near a White House checkpoint is now dead. Secret Service took him out. The person's name is Nazari Best, 21 years old, of the state of Maryland. About 6 p.m. local time, the suspect allegedly approached a Secret Service checkpoint near 17th Street and Pennsylvania Avenue Northwest, removed a weapon from his bag, and began firing at posted officers. That's according to a Secret Service spokesperson. This person, Best, has had a history of mental health issues, fired about 3 shots towards the executive mansion before he was taken down by Secret Service. And the White House was placed on a shutdown, lockdown. And President Trump, obviously not hurt. He was there at the time. On a lot of weekends, he's normally not there. But because of the Iran situation, or maybe he was going to go to New Jersey and play golf and realize that, no need to really leave because there's not going to be any golf this weekend in Bedminster, decided to stay. And again, probably more for the reason that he wanted to be near the Situation Room and obviously monitor as closely as possible what could be happening with Iran. And we'll get to that in a moment as far as progress there, probably, in ending this conflict in terms of the main goal, which is to open the Strait of Hormuz. Trump says that they seem to have a deal in principle. Let's see what the final writing looks like, and let's see if Iran follows through, which obviously they've shown to this point that cannot be trusted. Meanwhile, just to get back to that White House shooting, a lot of video around this, obviously, because a lot of reporters there were on the scene at the time. Here is Selena Wang, ABC News White House correspondent, her video during the White House shooting. And when you watch this, there's definitely a lot of fear there, because once you're at the White House Correspondents' Dinner and you think that's the safest place in the world, and then you hear gunshots and a gunman trying to take out the president there, and then you hear gunshots being fired at the White House, you're going to take cover and you're going to do so in a hurry. Cut number 23, go.
21: That President Trump has said a deal is close, only for the two sides to remain far apart.
22: No.
20: So you hear all the gunfire, and her and every other reporter, they have tents set up on the driveway, North Lawn. So it's right outside, basically, the James Brady briefing room, which is attached to, if you're looking at the White House from the street to the right. And Wang just had to take cover. Basically nothing. It's just a tent with a camera, you know, and the tent is there to keep the camera dry. Or if it's raining or snowing out, then that reporter can do that hit without getting too wet. But these things aren't, you know, fortified in any way, shape, or form. So you see her take cover, but there's really nowhere to take cover except to get down. Meanwhile, look, this rhetoric coming from Democrats, when you have, again, this is like a new normal kind of thing, where, there's another attempt on the president's life, and then we move on like 5 hours later, and then Democrats get right back to saying the things that they are. This is creating, obviously, a permission slip for violence and assassination culture that just says, okay, well, you're going to take out the president. Oh, well, I guess that's part of the job, at least when Trump is in office anyway. I mean, you can only imagine if other presidents with a D next to their name, if these things were happening, it would be a natural national crisis, excuse me. And it, you know, it should be, right? This is something that, again, eventually someone may be successful if you try something enough, especially with these high powered rifles and guns. I mean, you know, somebody's going to get hurt, and a bystander was shot yesterday. It looks like that person will be okay, but still, again, this cannot be considered the new normal, and Democrats need to be held to account, not just by radio shows like this, not just by Fox News, but all, if there's any left, real journalists out there. Getting Akeem Jeffrey's face and say, you have been saying things like this, and this may be leading people to believe that they need to turn to violence in order to change the political calculus in this country. Here's cut number 25 as example. Hakeem Jeffries, go.
0: We are in an era of maximum warfare. Everywhere,
20: maximum warfare.
0: All the time.
20: Maximum warfare. And then when he was asked about that by at least one reporter, he says, I don't apologize for anything. And this was after the White House Correspondents' Dinner, where he said, I'm not going to apologize for anything. When somebody said, shouldn't you tone down the rhetoric as a leader of the Democratic Party? He says, nope, I don't apologize for anything. So that's where we are at this point.
3: And when you think of Gavis, think of Hakeem.
20: Let's do one more, shall we? Because... Thank you. Yes, yes. Elias, you read my mind, my producer. But let's play one more, shall we? Hakeem Jeffries saying just this week that I don't know what this means exactly, but it sounds pretty ominous. Cut number 24, go.
0: I guess part of how we as House Democrats view this moment, either MAGA extremists are going to break the country or we're going to break them. And our goal is to break them.
20: Break them.
0: We will defeat them. We have to beat them electorally, and then we have to break their spirit because of the extremism that's being unleashed on the American people. That's completely and totally unacceptable.
3: When you think of garbage, think of Hakeem.
20: Oh, my. Thank you. And it's true. It's garbage. That's dangerous, reckless garbage. Break them. Who are you? Ivan Drago? Break their spirits? I mean, you could say, yes, we have to win at the ballot box in November so we can bring real change to this country. Fine. Cliche all day. Break them and break their spirits sounds like a call to violence. But Hakeem Jeffries is going to keep doing this because power is the only goal here. And I guess he thinks if he sounds tough, then maybe that'll bring enough male voters in. Meanwhile, Quinnipiac with a poll out this week showing that only 16% of men overall support the Democratic Party. 16%. Think about that number for a second. And then you look at approval numbers and Hakeem Jeffries is at 25%. And hopefully dropping like a stone, because this stuff can't continue. I mean, Pelosi was profoundly horrible and cheated the system completely as far as her stock trades, but she never spoke like this. She tore up a speech once, fine. But to this extent, no, not even close. And if we want to hear from other Democrats and the things that they've been saying during Trump's second term, well, here's cut number 26. Go.
0: National map.
22: Every day, Donald Trump is making this nation look more and more like a fascist state.
23: The president wants these confrontations so that he can call out the military in other cities in America as part of his would-be dictator playbook.
24: Never before in my life have I called for mass protests, for mobilization, for disruption. But I am now.
25: These Republicans cannot know a moment of peace.
20: These Republicans cannot know a moment of peace. Think about that. It sounds like Maxine Waters when she once said, you got to get up into their faces. If you see a Republican in a restaurant or public place, and you got to shout them down, you got to tell them that we're not going to take this anymore. Hakeem Jeffries saying we have to take the fight to the streets. 90% of people understand that that's probably just, you know, talking tough and the type of rhetoric, I guess, that Democrats need to win elections with. But 10% will probably say, all right, that means I just got to start taking people out, whether it's President Trump, whether it was Steve Scalise, who was shot at a baseball practice in Northern Virginia, whether it's Charlie Kirk, who was assassinated. This stuff's only going to get worse and it's only going to continue. And because we have a media that roots for Democrats to win, they're not going to hold these people accountable the way they would if any Republican came close to saying something like this. Meanwhile, let's get to, I guess, on a somewhat lighter note, but not really, this whole controversy with Jackson Dart, starting quarterback, New York Giants, was a first round draft pick out of Ole Miss last year, played a pretty good rookie season, didn't really have the record to show for it, didn't really have a lot of players around him to work with, but Dart certainly showing that he is the future of the Giants in a way that we haven't seen since Eli Manning, and that hopefully can be the same result, maybe a couple of Super Bowls. But Jackson Dart introduced Trump at a rally in Suffern, New York for Bruce Blakeman, who's running for governor. And okay, fine, let's hear that. Cut number six, go. Oh, no, sorry, that is cut number 11, go.
26: What an honor, what a privilege it is to be here.
4: And without further ado, I'm grateful, I'm honored, I'm pleasured to introduce the 45th and 47th President of the United States of America, President Donald J. Trump.
20: And
4: I'm proud to be an
20: American. And there you go. So Trump comes out and has a lot of praise for DART, which, again, is it such a surprise that, you know, a Southern kid, 22 years old, from Mississippi, may support President Trump? This isn't exactly groundbreaking stuff here. Here's Trump on Jackson DART's legs. Yes, Trump notices these things. Once owned a professional football team called the New Jersey Generals at one point. Anyway, here's Trump. Let's go with cut number 18. Go.
5: Like, I'm looking at Jackson. I'd like to know, is there any woman in the audience that thinks they can tackle that guy? Because I'd like to meet you. I'd like to shake your hand. I don't know. Jackson, you think you could play against women okay? Do you think you'd have any problem? I don't think so. What? Don't get involved, Jackson. Don't get involved, Jackson. Don't answer that question. No, I'm looking at the legs there. He's this beautiful guy. He's got legs like tree trunks. This is not a good thing for women. This would not be good. No, it's no good.
20: He does have very large legs. I mean, they all do, right? These guys can squat, you know, hundreds of pounds. Odd for a quarterback to have those kind of legs. And Eli Manning or my friend Phil Sims, you know, he had a great arm and a good brain, you know. That was good enough, and obviously these guys were in shape back then. Phil also winning two Super Bowls, MVP of one of them, got injured in the second Super Bowl season, but led them to, I think it was like a 10-1 record to that point. But the reactions that we have seen have been utterly unhinged. John Harwood, who once moderated a presidential debate for CNBC, now he's unemployed. He was with CNN, and he was even crazy enough for them to get fired. He said Jackson DART was speaking up for an immoral sociopath criminal who was severely damaging America, and then goes on to say that Steve Kerr was, and that's the coach of the Golden State Warriors, a completely pro-Democrat to the point where he spoke at the DNC. That was different with him because he was just speaking up for democracy. Yes. And then you have Abdul Carter, who's a teammate of Jackson DART, who was like, on Twitter saying, I thought this was AI. What's up with this? How could you do this? Abdul Carter, if you're listening, little memo for you. Your new head coach, John Harbaugh, voted for Trump. And your idol, Lawrence Taylor. I was at a rally in Wildwood, New Jersey. They sat me next to, well, everybody stood most of the time, was Otis Anderson, another MVP, Super Bowl, and Lawrence Taylor. And Lawrence is a profound supporter of President Trump to the point where he spoke at that rally on behalf of that support. So, for people to start questioning this, like one of his teammates on Twitter, dude, here's what you do. You pick up a phone, right, and call your quarterback and say, hey, what's going on? And DART would just say, hey, I support Trump. I'm one of the 77.8 million people who voted for him. If Jackson DART got up there at a Kamala Harris rally and introduced her, I have a feeling that almost no one would have a problem with that on the left. No one would, as a matter of fact. In fact, they would say that great for Jackson DART. I'm a new fan of his. He's saving democracy. It's just too funny. There's even this one lawyer guy that I responded to on Twitter. His name is Mitch Jackson. He's a trial lawyer. And here's what he said. Hey, Jackson DART and Giants, you just lost a fan. Actually, it's probably more like hundreds of thousands or millions of fans after they see this pathetic and disgusting endorsement of a convicted felon and sex predator who is destroying America. Uh-huh. All right. So, again, this is how it works. That guy says he's never going to be a fan of the Giants again because Jackson DART says he supports President Trump. Well, I guess that means that unless the entire 53-man roster of the New York Giants supports Kamala Harris or whoever the Democratic nominee is in 2028, then I guess every fan will have to divorce themselves from the Giants after many, many years of rooting for him because somebody supports, in this case, the winning candidate, a winner of two presidential elections, as if that is some sort of crime. And I don't know. The people have lost their minds. What more can we say? Anyway, we're still saying here for now on the Joe Concha Tumble Towers Foundation Sunday Morning Show, back from the Jersey Shore and the Breakers Hotel in Spring Lake in just a moment.
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8: World Cup soccer matches are less than a month away, but many hotel owners in Los Angeles aren't excited. Jeff Zarinim runs the Hollywood Hotel. 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
8: 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I'm James Flippin, and this is the Worldwide News Network.
19: If you missed Dominic Carter, here's what you missed.
13: Let's start with your telephone calls. Line one, Patrick in New Jersey. What's on your mind?
14: Good morning. Good morning, Dominic. I'm a blind person, and I'm afraid to go into the city because my friends tell me, stay out of there. You got the homeless. They defecate all over the place.
13: Yes, they do.
14: They're playing with themselves.
13: Yes, they do.
14: You gotta have eyes in the back of your head, in front of your head, the side of your head. You gotta, you know, look all over. And it's a disgrace. I don't blame the cops, but they're up at the turnstile, but they're not down where the trains are. I don't understand that.
13: Well, I see them down where the trains are, but that's at the stops that I go to. Patrick, I'm just curious. Do you have a seeing eye dog?
14: I used to have a senile dog, but unfortunately she was 12 and a half years old, and I had to put her down. She had cancer.
13: Oh, I'm sorry to hear that.
14: And that,
13: you know,
14: that,
13: I've
14: that,
13: always,
14: that really hurt
13: I'm
14: me.
13: I'm not minimizing the issues that you're raising, because it's tough to be in New York City these days, but I've always been completely mesmerized by dogs that help the blind. That, I mean, do you really trust them? Because you're putting your life into them. I've seen blind people ride the subway with their dogs. Are they really that good?
14: Oh, yes. They do protect you, I'll tell you that. It happened a couple of times with me. Somebody tried to mug me, and...
13: Wow.
14: Let me tell you, the dog got into a ferocious bark, and they went right back the other way, and he left me alone.
13: So even though you're blind, Patrick, somebody tried to rob you?
14: Yeah, they don't care.
13: You know, I wish I could be around. That's tantamount to robbing an elderly person. I don't get it, Patrick, but don't feel bad about not going into New York City. Any urban area around America these days, but especially New York City with Democrats and the socialists of Mamdani. It's tough. Thank you, Patrick, for the great call. Let's go to John, line two in St. Louis. John, what's on your mind?
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20: And welcome back, everybody. So, Alex Jones and Marjorie Taylor Greene, formerly big supporter of President Trump until he talked her out of running for a Senate seat she absolutely would have lost in the state of Georgia. Well, they got together. Yeah, Alex Jones and MTG. Those are two very, very sober and intelligent people having a conversation. And here is part of that train wreck, cut number four, go.
15: I think it's right there. Absolutely. He's like, because I remember the clip. He goes, wait. I just got a big idea. I can get into war. Well, he just said yesterday, he said, I may be here in 2028. I may just stay. I may be the Israeli prime minister. What about that?
16: Well, that's that type of behavior is someone planning an idea over and over and over again. He constantly says it so that he can normalize the idea.
20: Are you people actually serious? I mean, Trump is joking about running again in 2028. And then I'm absolutely sure he's joking about becoming the Israeli prime minister. Do you people know what a joke is? Or are you that blind and stupid? I mean, Alex Jones, again, this is the guy who said that the shooting in Connecticut at Sandy Hook had child actors and child parents. And those poor parents whose kids were executed had to live with death threats for years. They already lost their child and they got to deal with that because this maniac had to say something like that. And again, this is the same Alex Jones who once said this, and I am quoting directly. I don't like them putting chemicals in the water that turn the friggin' frogs gay. Do I have to say anything more? So it's only fitting that Alex Jones and MTG, the person who once said that they're actually Jewish space lasers that are clearing out woodland so Gavin Newsom could build his high-speed rail. Jewish space lasers. Yeah, okay. Never took this person seriously. Glad she's no longer in Congress. And now CNN and mainstream media actually treat her with respect because, again, it's because she's anti-Trump, as is the nutty Alex Jones at this point. Anyway, this is Joe Concha. This is the Tunnel to Towers Foundation Sunday Morning Show. Back with so much more in just a moment.

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2: If you missed Dominic Carter, here's what you missed.
3: So, this is all wrong. How do you demand the officers be fired and we haven't seen part one of the tape? We've only seen the highly salacious material in the tape. We haven't seen what actually provoked this. This is why I will not call for these officers to be fired. They are due process. And by the way, Mom Donnie, when you get rid of all the cops, who's going to protect us? You? Are you going to do the job? No, you're busy pandering every chance you get. You know, mayors do politics, but you take it to an extreme, Mom Donnie. The Detective Endowment Association, they want a law where you have to stay 25 feet away from police operations. You can't drive a vehicle towards an ICE officer and then go, oh, I'm a victim. I'm sorry the woman lost her life. The man, you can't interfere while they're getting physical. And you can't interfere and then it's the end of the world because it didn't work out. I mean, it's tragic, but we can't have two sets of rules. So Mom Donnie is such bad news, such bad luck. He embraces Mr. Met, Mrs. Met. The team hasn't won since. The New York Mets. Mom Donnie goes to the team and Mr. Met, you know, the guy with the baseball head, Mrs. Met, the baseball head. They haven't won since. Thank you, Mom Donnie. Oh, but you're a pretty boy and, you know, you're so popular and the masses love you. Not the baseball teams. Bad news bears. Mom Donnie.
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5: And welcome back, everybody, from the Breakers in Spring Lake, New Jersey, on this miserable Memorial Day weekend. But again, let's forget about the weather and let's think about all the men and women who sacrificed and fought for this country, gave their lives. And tomorrow, Memorial Day, when you're eating that hot dog, maybe watching a game, marching in a parade like I will, just think of the real reason why you have off that Monday. And it's not about, yay, three-day weekend. It's about honoring all those who sacrificed and gave the ultimate sacrifice for this country. Anyway, what can I really say except happy anniversary to Joe Biden, where we are now exactly 6 years ago today, where it's May 24th of 2020, and Biden is talking to Charlemagne the God. And obviously, at this point, you could tell, and I wrote about this in my book, even though it was 2020 and not that debate in 2024, that Biden wasn't the 2020

0: California. And this is something I'm working on. You ever see Tom Steyer? He ran for president in 2020. He's a weird looking guy. He's a billionaire. He's also friends with Joe Biden, very close friends with Joe Biden. And I believe the takeout of Swalwell, that was a Tom Steyer, Joe Biden operation. Joe Biden is so close to Tom Steyer that Joe stayed in Tom Steyer's house on Lake Tahoe while he was president for free. For free. Joe Biden and Tom Steyer, you know, they are friends. They owe each other things. And Eric Swalwell went from being the leading candidate for governor to sex predator in about 36 hours. Sex predator out of Congress, not going to be the next governor. Be lucky if he skips jail. Is that natural? Did that happen?
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4: Welcome back to the Dick Morris and Doug DePiro Show, sponsored by the Patriot Gold Group. You know, that news story about Sharia law is very important. Mm. The goal of the Muslim extremists, the jihadists, is to gradually extend Sharia law to a point where it becomes an essential element of jurisprudence all over the country. And by Texas taking action against it, we're really dealing with something very, very important. Already there was an effort in Texas to create a Sharia law zone in which Sharia law would be controlling. And that's what they did in London, and that's what they've been doing in the UK. And this effort to restrict it is very important.
5: It has to be. We can't have this happening in our country. It's horrible. It's not going to happen anyway. Not after Trump and the whole. It's not going to happen. Anyway, listen to this. This is, and I'm going to, after this, I talk about this, I got to tell you my feelings about this. I'm 50-50 on this thing. Driverless cars could save 30,000 lives a year. What a paradox. The public resistance to AI is growing at a roughly the same rate that the hard evidence is showing spectacularly health benefits and lives saved from AI's everyday applications. Here's the latest. Doctors from around the country are rallying around the rapid adoption of automated vehicles, AVs they're calling it, because of the dramatic reduction in car accidents and serious injuries. 2025 peer-reviewed study, which examined more than 50 million fully driverless miles on public... Oh, I thought it was going to be saying cars. 50 million fully driverless miles on public roads has found 80% reduction in crashes compared with human drivers. I believe that. Intersection crashes down 96%. Pedestrian down 92%. 2%. Cyclists or motorcycle crashes down 83%. Lateral crashes 73%. This data comes from Waymo, which admittedly has a clear bias because they operate the AVs, but it still well establishes that nearly 90% of accidents are due to drive. Of course it is. 100% of are due to drivers. People are driving. They don't have AVs yet. 90% of accidents are due to driver error and increasingly drivers texting while their cars swerve. Well, listen, I'm on my motorcycle every day, as you know, and that I see more than ever. Cars swaying. I go by. I'm looking for them. They're on their phone. Now they're on their little screen in the middle, and they're doing the thing. It's ridiculous. It used to be, 30 years ago, I used to say women drinking coffee and doing their makeup, going to work. Now it's everyone on the phone and whatnot. Around 40,000 Americans die on the roads each year. More than 2 million Americans suffer serious injuries. All right, we know that. New York, Massachusetts, Washington, Minnesota, and Washington, D.C. have laws blocking these robo-taxis in their states, mostly at the behest of the taxi lobby. The author of this letter, Jonathan Slotkin, the chief medical officer at whatever health system in Pennsylvania, explains his underlining motivation. I'm a neurosurgeon that practices and frequently

0: Bye.
1: No, no, no, no.
0: Bye
1: Goodbye.
0: bye bye.
1: No, no, no.
0: Bye
1: Bye-bye.
0: bye.
1: Bye-bye.
0: Okay, bye bye.
1: All right, bye-bye. Okay,
0: Bye.
1: bye-bye.
0: Bye.
1: Bye-bye.
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3: I'm Bill Rakoff. The investigation continues into Saturday's shooting outside the White House. Secret Service officers shot and killed 21-year-old Nasir Best, who they say approached a security checkpoint and fired at them. Former FBI Special Agent Rich Colco says investigators will be examining the shooter's electronics.
4: Investigators are going to go take a look at his phone, computer, iPad, any other electronic devices he has, anything he may have written down. Did he have some manifesto? Was he trying to send a message? What was his purpose?
3: Best was also arrested last July after authorities say he attempted to enter a different White House checkpoint. At that time, he claimed he was Jesus and said he wanted to be arrested. $4.50 for a gallon of gas is not keeping people off the roads, News Nation's Marcus Espinosa reports.
5: AAA really expecting a lot of folks, nearly 45 million Americans, to travel this Memorial Day weekend, making it one of the busiest holiday travel periods in years. 39.1 million of those folks are going to be hitting the road to get to their Memorial Day destinations. Another 3.7 million in airports like this across the country. Another 2 million using other means of transport like a train or a bus.
3: Drivers are paying an average of $1.30 more a gallon at the pump than they did last Memorial Day weekend. Teenagers in cities across the U.S. are coming up against curfews and enforcement measures this Memorial Day weekend as police try to stop public disruptions and, in some cases, violence. Police say a large group of teenagers have been gathering for what they call teen takeovers of public spaces. It's been happening in cities like Washington, New York, and Chicago, where Mayor Brandon Johnson is putting pressure on parents.
6: Our parents, our adults, all of us have to put in the hard work to put our arms around young people.
3: Social media and text messages can draw hundreds of teens to a single location. Some takeovers have escalated into fights, property damage, and reports of gunfire. Army vet Robert Galt discovered that delivering DoorDash can be more hazardous than serving in a war zone.
7: Served in Iraq, not a scratch, no problems, come back, get shot in the head.
3: Galt was delivering White Castle in Indianapolis when he was shot by the person who answered the door. The bullet entered his jaw and came out through his nose, fortunately missing anything vital. To top it off, the suspects tried to steal his car, but they couldn't drive a stick shift. No arrests so far, and the apartment he delivered to was empty. U.S. News & World Report has released its ranking of the 250 best places to live in the U.S., most of the top choices in the middle of the country. Carmel, Indiana took top spot, followed by another Indiana town called Fishers. Flower Mound, Texas was third. Affordability, desirability, job market, and quality of life criteria for determining the winner. The Mandalorian and Grogu is expected to end this holiday weekend with about $165 million in worldwide ticket sales. That exceeds forecasts, but the lowest opening for any Star Wars movie released by Disney. This is Worldwide News Network.
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2: 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If you miss Bo Snerdly, here's what you missed.
9: Okay, in Florida, they passed a new law, Cut 15. We can explain this. And that was passed, I think, with Princess Diana's favorite governor of all 50 governors. They passed the law down in Florida. Here's the content of that law.
10: Anyone applying for a driver's license in Florida must now pass an English exam.
9: People are not happy. I have some response, don't have time to play it. We have a woman complaining she doesn't speak English, that now she's been denied a driver's license in Florida. She's not happy about it. We'll get to that tomorrow. We've got, let's see what else we got here. Can't get to today. Woman that Donald Trump stole her food stamps from her. That. And then there's this business with the ID and voting. Senator Ossoff from Georgia. Senator Ossoff down in Georgia is against voter ID. Now, he used to be for it. He's against it now that his party told him, hey, pal. But do you know that Senator Ossoff had an event down there in Georgia? And you know what he did? You know what old Senator Ossoff did down there in Georgia? Senator Ossoff said, listen here, boy. Y'all won't come to my... Hey, come on. Y'all won't come to my event down here in Georgia? Listen up. You got to show some ID. You need to have government ID to get into my event so that we can talk about how we don't need ID to vote. He's like, no, that's right. You want to show up to see your senator. Jasmine is a lawyer. That's right. Jasmine Crockett is a lawyer. John Ossoff, like the Democrats, we don't need voter ID. It gets Jim Crow 2.0. And if there's a party that knows about Jim Crow, it's us. Because we're the ones that gave you Jim Crow 1.0. But Senator Ossoff, most Democrats, most black people say they want voter ID. Well, it don't matter. Them people don't know what's good for them. We know best. We don't like voter ID. Jim Crow 2.0.
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1: Good afternoon, good happy holiday, good everything, good everybody. This is Madam Adams, Cindy Adams from the New York Post. I'm in it every day, Monday, Tuesday, Wednesday, and Thursday, and I have been since George Washington crossed the damn Delaware. And I am now on WABC, which in 20 minutes will be worldwide, the largest radio station there is. And naturally, it would have me on. You have to understand that. So I just want to tell you this past week, basketball championship game. You all knew that. You all watched. Me, I didn't, but everybody else did. New York Knicks versus Cleveland Cavaliers. I mean, who the hell cares? I don't care. But it was so exciting. This past weekend, my manicurist could hardly stop tweezing. And pay attention, a shop around 47th and 5th Midtown, not too far from Cartier, the name Liberty Bagels, was doing a big business the very next morning with, you ready? Championship bagels. Those round rocks were colored blue and orange. Shove zero crap, dammy, the mayor. Are we great or what? Okay, now two important things. It is just that I have to discuss holiday time, like the exquisite greatness of this holiday's warm weather picnics, like sun, surf, ham on sand, great, BS time, beach, burgers, beans, bologna, barbecue, with beer, add BS, it's aunts and aunts. The sun is hot, the coffee not. If the wife invites its family, if the husband invites its clients, if nobody invites its ticks, and relatives, they are tougher to stop than an oil tanker in the Hormuz. And doing it on the beach, so much sand you could rebuild Cairo. Even the Dutch got the hell out. Shove the Sahara. You got the boardwalk. I mean, schlep to the moon when you can do the Rockaways, if that's what you're doing this weekend. And the kids, they're always running. The big ones want Franks. The little ones have other parts running. Your phone doesn't work. Your bladder does. You could be in Reno. Your nearest John is in Idaho. Sand everywhere, mostly in the warm potato salad. I mean, this is what everybody's doing this weekend. Your rich friends have gone to Paris, so you have lots of time to resent them. Actually, which would you prefer? Downtown Malta or Ocean Parkway? I mean, why schlep to the moon when you can do the Rockaways, is what I always say. Activities this weekend, this holiday weekend, activities are swimming, sunning, shouting at the husband. Why? Well, why not? Excitement, collecting seashells, which you immediately throw out when you get home. Need, the sunscreen you discarded when last year got to be October. Conversation, oh, the war, prices, politicians, your stupidity thinking a day's outing would be fun. Washington imagined the Rockaways when he schlepped across the river. Or was he just trying to lose Martha? Listen, I'm not saying that what the hosts serve on a picnic is old. I am just saying that their three-minute eggs are now rock formations. The hamburger meat, it was bought at Corinth. You know, the Corinthians? Menu, leftovers from the Last Supper. Drive all the way to the moon? Why? When you could just snack off your fat cousin's behind. One aunt, twice removed, brought her portable radio. Great. I loved listening to Bess Truman's speeches. Bess's leftover large behind still extended down to the 3rd century. Digging behind her, we could probably have found Amelia Earhart. But everybody should have a great day, great holiday, great night, great experience. And the moon should stay as high as my second cousin. Okay, now I got to tell you another thing. I'm switching from stuff to stuff. There is on CBS TV on Tuesday nights a show called Elsbeth, not Elizabeth, Elsbeth. Elsbeth. Now, I want it clear. I am not complaining. I am not cranky. I am not, due to my marvelous God-given nature, even inherently bitchy. However, I am told that Elsbeth, a current CBS TV show reaching its 4th season, you ready? It involves a gossipy character seemingly based on me. Moi, little piggy me. Google even mentions the comparison. And this is not my first go-round. Years back, there was a Horseman doll company which created for sale the Cindy doll, in my exact image, hair, eyes, lashes, wardrobe. I don't know who bought it. I know me, I did. This TV show's lead character on this TV show, this Elsbeth, she's a lawyer. The Cindy type is a newspaper gossip columnist. There's tea, wine, chatting, sightings, celebrities, interviews, gossip secrets, wardrobe, chauffeur, bitchery, etc., plus little glimmers of information. Glamour, trading secrets, dirt, celebrities, publicists, etc., serving wine or tea, fact-checking secrets, tomorrow's column ready type words, etc., etc. These comments, I am told, and it is so, if you Google it on Google, they will say that these comments resemble sharp-tongued Cindy Adams, of which I am she. It is said also these words are not the workshop tools of a plumber. They are from sharp-tongued Madam Adams. Aside associated stories, compare this. This is not me saying. This is what's on the TV. Aside stories, compare this sharp-tongued columnist figure, Cindy Adams, which often starts discussions on Facebook and other talk outlets about it. If you tune in and you check it back, you will see that they talk about it's got a media figure takeoff on the real-life Cindy Adams, which frequently starts chat show discussions. And there are often thoughts that it's based on, quote, veteran, I like that word, veteran gossip columnist Cindy Adams, who trades on people's secrets. Nice, right? And viewers all compare this sharp-tongued columnist in real life to sweet, charming, warm, lovable New York media's New York Post and ABC columnist Cindy Adams. Ah, isn't that just wonderful? Okay. I press right on. I am now going to give you revelations from Andrew Loney's updated HarperCollins paperback entitled, he put it out. He's put it out every 20 minutes, but now it's a small version of paperback HarperCollins. But he does new light on Jeffrey Epstein and the circle like Prince Andrew, Sarah Ferguson, and the royal family. Like Sarah Ferguson's long affair with convicted sex offender Sean Diddy Combs, and how she brought her daughters to his wild parties. Sarah Ferguson's on-off relationship with restaurateur and grace and racing driver Giuseppe Cipriani. Her plans to design a lingerie collection and establish an artist's retreat in the Bahamas with Roger Waters and Shakira. Plus, detailed accounts from long-serving staff of the chaotic Ferguson household, staff rarely lasting beyond lunchtime on their first day, unpaid wages sometimes replaced with cigarettes, living off daughter Beatrice's credit card, requiring NDAs from everyone, including a visiting pedicurist, using every social event as a business opportunity, and employing a dedicated staff member solely to manage her medication. There's the extravagance of daily freshly baked cakes, whether eaten or not, and how Sir David Tang, later accused of embezzlement, paid off £250,000 of her debts in exchange for inclusion on Andrew's taxpayer-funded trade trips. Now, I am not saying this because, as we all know, I am very loving and sweet and kindly and charming. This is in the book. It also says her alleged misuse of the charity's Sarah's Trust for personal gain included taking advantage of another charity to save on airfare. Okay. Plus, don't go away. Don't go for coffee. I will get better. Plus, new details of his links to Russian organized crime and his expressed hatred for his brother, King Charles. This was drawn in part from a leaked U.S. intelligence document dated January 2026. I mean, if you're just lying on the beach doing nothing, pay attention. This is interesting. There was also the mention of a close staff member's assessment of Andrew's current state of mind and striking lack of remorse. His estimated £15 million cost to the British taxpayer was for him to act as trade envoy. There were accounts of predatory behavior, including groping young girls at parties and stewardesses on planes. Requests also for 16-year-old blondes and sending naked pictures to army officers. And the open secret among diplomatic staff that two hotel rooms were routinely required, one for sleeping and one for entertaining sex workers. There were specific incidents from official trips, such as arranging for a former Miss Slovenia to sleep with him in Prague, and shocking audiences with crude lavatory humor. Also, in case you get bored between some lousy bacon that your wife is giving you on the beach, there were bizarre personal habits and demands, plus bad treatment of staff, protection officers, and even his own dog. And there's new information on Epstein's quote-unquote suicide. These accounts come not from me, but from credible named anonymous sources with direct knowledge in the book. The updated entitled significantly expands on earlier reporting and includes material that has not yet appeared in the mainstream press. The material raises questions about his accountability, the use of public funds, and the royals' long-standing approach to these issues. Okay, wait, I got another thing. A couple of other things. Don't put down the lousy bacon. Don't put down the lousy ham. Pay attention to me, because after a while, I have to hang up. A newspaper, you got to pay attention. A newspaper last week printed a photo of Chinese children smiling, happy, clapping excitedly, reaching out toward welcoming America's president. Yeah? Really? Oh, must be they thought he brought day-old dim sum. Now, what I'm telling you is, pay attention to me. A few Christmases ago, I flew to Shanghai with a friend whose family then lived in China. He was a photographer. Being a holiday, their kids, roughly then about 7 and 8, were allowed to bring guests to visit their nearby school. Pay attention. The classroom was perfect, neat, quiet. Bell rang. The children rose, stood in straight lines, no confusion, no chat, no phone, no gum chewing, no searching for place, no chickening out for the bathroom, no noise, no phones, no shifting about, no nothing. Each right in step, I stood there, I watched. One after another, single line, none had to be told, reprimanded, or repositioned. They stood erect, silently, tall, like grown-up soldiers. The teacher put on a marching recording. They paraded around, inside, outside, in step with the marching beat, like grown soldiers, before being allowed to sit back down, silently. No chat, no chewing gum, no nothing. Did not look to me like they were ever being reared, not with that training, to ever, ever, ever grow up looking to cave in or lie down or applaud. Not for Taiwan, not for U.S., not for nobody. I want to tell you, it was a nice newspaper photo. Okay? I got a lot more. I got a lot more to tell you. But I have to let you have a break. Go take a cup of coffee, and I'll be back in a couple of minutes.
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9: You can go through the list of Democrats going through slavery time and find their remarks about black people. Democrats are the party of slavery. They are the party of Jim Crow. In fact, I was reading today an article about how Princeton, this was 5 years ago, they took off Woodrow Wilson's name off the college, the Wilson College. He was the guy that brought Jim Crow back to the federal government. He's a progressive Democrat. And destroyed the lives of so many black people financially and set the government, federal government, which was followed by state governments, into Jim Crow. That was a Democrat. They're all whining about voter ID and Jim Crow now. But I have to tell you something, too. And this is going to sound strange to some of you. You know I'm a fan of politics. You know I love politics. I love Robert Byrd. I did. I have never heard a more eloquent speaker in the entire United States Senate. I'm sorry. I love the guy.
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1: I am about to speak with Sal Cassano. He is a former New York Fire Commissioner. I've got 8,000 questions I got to ask you. I really got to ask you things. First of all, tell me, what is on a fire truck? It's got so much stuff on it, I just don't understand. What's on it?
11: Well, it depends on whether the truck you're talking about is an engine or a pumper, which actually pumps the water from the fire hydrant to the pumper, into the hose, and then it gets to the place where the fire is. So that's the pumper or the engine. And even on that, we have hose, we have different types of tools, we have certainly have first aid equipment because our engines provide CFRB care. So there's a lot of equipment on our engines. Then we have what we call ladder companies. Now, that's where you have a lot of tools. They take part in the rescue. They do extraction from car crashes. They're the ones that you'll see if they have to force a door open. You'll see an axe. You'll see a Halligan. You'll see many different types of tools. So on every apparatus, we have tons of equipment. And depending on the apparatus, there's different equipment. Our rescue companies carry the myriad of equipment. When you look in, you see those high-angle rescues or people dangling off buildings.
1: Yeah.
11: That's our rescue companies. And they have so much different types of equipment to perform that. So luckily for the people of New York City, all of our apparatus are well-equipped, well-stocked with the state-of-the-art tools and equipment to perform any type of rescue that needs to be done.
1: Okay, so if I am a schlump at home, in my own home, does that mean that when you pack a fire truck, it has to be, each piece has to be in exactly the same place each time when you repack it?
11: Yeah, because it's like memory, right? When you go for something, it should be in the same place as it was before. And listen, our firefighters are so well trained. They go to probie school for 18 weeks. They're drilled for hours and hours about how to repack our fire trucks, where you put your equipment, how you clean your tools, how you make sure that when you're going to use your tool, it's ready to be used. It's drilled into them in probie school and every day in the field.
1: Okay. Tell me now, when were you commissioner?
11: I was the commissioner from January of 2010 until June of 2014.
1: So have fires, I mean, a fire is a fire, but have they changed in some way?
11: Well, when I first started as a firefighter, that was in 1969. Certainly fires have changed. Then mostly we had wood-burning stuff. Now you got these plastics that burn hotter and faster and more toxic. But again, the equipment that we have, the masks that our firefighters use is state-of-the-art to protect them. Yes, fires have changed as the years evolved, as furniture has changed, as bedding has changed, but we have changed to enable us to handle that change.
1: Did you yourself ever hurt yourself sliding down a pole, or don't you slide poles?
11: No, Cindy, it was like rote memory. I could walk into a firehouse now, and if they won't allow me because I'm not a firefighter anymore, I can slide down a pole like I did 50 years ago.
1: You mean your behind could take it at this age, at this stage?
11: you never forget how to slide down a pole if you did it as a firefighter.
1: Well, honey, I've never been sliding down a pole, trust me. Okay. Tell me, where do these guys train? They come from school, and all of a sudden they're fighting fires. Where the hell do you guys train like this?
11: Well, they come out of probie school after 18 weeks. It's the most intensive training that a firefighter can get in the country. It's a very exhaustive, physically challenging, mentally challenging course. When you come out of our probie school, you have been given every opportunity to learn how to fight a fire. Now, naturally, when you go to a firehouse in a different part of the city, you'll work under different firefighters. It's not that they're going to use different procedures, but they'll have different types of buildings that they respond to. And they'll train the newest firefighters intensely to make sure that, A, they take them under their wing, right? They make sure that when they go to a fire, they're watching out for them because they're new. And secondly, that they let them perform so they can get used to actually extinguishing the fire, forcing a door, climbing ladders like they did in probie school. Like when a probie goes to a new firehouse, they take care of them. They watch them very closely, but they also allow them to learn. Nobody does it better than us in New York in that respect.
1: Okay, who are you? Where are you from?
11: I was born in Brooklyn.
1: Yeah.
11: In the Carroll Gardens section, and I moved out to Staten Island, raised my family on Staten Island. I've been here since 1970. I love it. I love the borough. I'm not going to leave it. I'm going to stay here. All my kids are within 20 minutes of me, and with 5 children and 11 grandchildren, I'm not going anyplace.
1: Why pick this? Why pick this? Why pick something as hazardous and difficult and dangerous? We're grateful. We're grateful. But why do this instead of some other damn thing?
11: Well, I will tell you. I came out of high school, and my first initial reaction was I wanted to become an accountant. And I was very good at it. I started out in Pace University, and my brother became a firefighter. And he introduced me to the fire service and told me how good it was. I was in Vietnam at the time when the test was coming out, wrote me a letter and says, you got an application's coming, you're going to have to file it soon. And that's how it got into my blood. I was never going to be a firefighter until my brother convinced me of what a great job it was, how the fire department's your second family. And he brought me to a number of events, like communion breakfasts, softball games, baseball games, things that the firefighters in his house did as a family. And I didn't realize I was going to be bored as hell as a banker. And even though I know I was doing fine, I was going to be bored to my tree. So I says, I'm not going to do that. And then I became a firefighter. And if it wasn't for my brother, I'm not sure it would have happened.
1: Are you or were you ever scared?
11: Cindy, if you're not scared going into a fire, something's wrong with you. It's called that nervous energy. Otherwise, you're too overconfident, and that's how people get hurt. When they don't respect what we used to call, I don't know if they call it anymore, the red devil.
1: Yeah.
11: You have to respect that because it can turn on you in a second. It can turn on you on a dime where all of a sudden you think it's under control and then something happens. There's an explosion. It hits a flammable liquid and it turns on you. So, yeah, you have to be a little afraid because it'll keep you on your toes and it keeps you sharp. That doesn't mean you're not going to do your job. It just means you're going to make sure you take the courses that you need.
1: Tell me one of them. I mean, we don't really know, standing on the outside, scared, watching you guys. Tell me of one experience you had so we can understand.
11: Well, I will tell you. As a young firefighter, crawling down a hallway, and my officer with me, and all of a sudden, there was a steam explosion. Something gave. And we really got hit with this burst of steam. And there was if you ever burnt your finger on a little hot water,
1: yeah.
11: Can you imagine getting hit with a burst of steam? And yeah, it really turned our world a little upside down. We regrouped. I had a great officer. And we got back up and we went out and did our job. But it was a scary situation. I mean, there's many more. But, you know, listen.
1: Tell me some more.
11: We're not counting the World Trade Center because there was nothing like the World Trade Center. It was the biggest, most horrific fire anybody in his job ever faced. No matter how much experience you had, it was horrific. So I'm not even talking about the World Trade Center. But
1: go ahead. Tell me.
11: Well, when you have two jet airliners into 210-story buildings, that's pretty frightening.
1: I know. I watched. I saw it at 8 a.m. I was lying in bed. And, of course, nobody can even possibly describe it. But were you working that day?
11: Yeah. Oh, I was working, sure. I was working. I was in headquarters. And we were listening to our radio with our morning coffee. When I say radio, our scanner. And I was with the chief of department, chief of operations, two other staffs. There were six people at the table. We were having coffee discussing the day's events before and what we were going to do that day when this report came over about a plane hitting the World Trade Center. Of the six people at that table, an hour and a half later, three of them were dead. Our chief of department, Nancy, Donald Burns, one of our assistant chiefs that was most knowledgeable at operations, my closest friend, Jerry Barbara, who knew more about fire prevention, those three chiefs were killed at the World Trade Center. And unprecedented the amount of people we lost there, unprecedented the amount of experience we lost there, unprecedented the amount of people that have died since that day because of their illnesses that they contracted at the World Trade Center, whether it's cancer or lungs or PTSI, post-traumatic stress injury. There's so many things that took place. September 11th didn't stop on September 11th. It's still going for the fire department.
1: You know, I live in an area where the cars were coming up. The ambulances were coming up. They were coming up Park Avenue all day long, and you could hear the sirens. First of all, nobody can say anything beyond how dreadful and horrible it was. But sitting in an apartment, listening to the sirens all day long, the chills went up and down your spine. So you're sitting there. I can't begin to ask you, what the hell do you do? What do? You run for your truck? What happens you hear this?
11: We all got in our cars. We responded. and we went to work. We set up our command post like you would set up a command post for a fire. Chief Gansey, Pete, who was killed that day, took command. He was probably the most dynamic leader the fire service has ever seen. He was an airborne ranger, you know, in Vietnam as well as like myself. Somebody that everybody respected, somebody that led from the front. And I worked next to him that day, and I watched him operate. And he was handling this massive, massive emergency with such poise that it's hard to explain. Like, Cindy, from the time the first plane hit the North Tower until the South Tower collapsed, it was 102 minutes. That's all it was. 102 minutes.
1: Oh, my God.
11: A lot less than it will take you to watch a movie when you go to the theater. So can you imagine the thousands of decisions that had to be made in that 102 minutes?
1: No, I can't. I cannot. I mean, how did you guys actually, it's stupid questions, but how did you guys actually live through it? How did you do your duty? Weren't you terrified? Tell me. I don't understand.
11: We had the most experienced chiefs in the country at that fire. All of us had over 30 years experience. All of us were very well trained. I mean, I was in a commander in that area for years. And we trained and drilled at the World Trade Center all the time. So
1: how could wait a minute, how could you do that? How could you drill all that when it had never happened before?
11: No, well, you drill like there's a fire, and how are you going to take the elevators? Where are you going to go? Where are you going to muster? Where are you going to set up your command post? All these things that you want to do at a fire. That's how you drill. And we would set up a floor where there was going to be a potential fire, and then we would start the drill. And we would videotape it, and then we would send it out to the fires that respond and say, look, here's what we did right. Here's what we could have improved on. That's how we drilled. If you don't, you have to drill in these buildings. Otherwise, if you go to the real emergency, you're not going to know what to do. That's why we drilled there all the time, because we knew that it was a potential target.
1: You knew that that was a potential target?
11: Of course, it was the number one target in New York City, probably in the world, in the United States, sure. The World Trade Center was a symbol of freedom for this country. We knew it was a target. No, we weren't surprised. It was a target.
1: Okay, Sal, how did the FDNY change from when you joined to when you retired? The world has changed. Every other goddamn thing has changed.
11: Yep. Well, first of all, when I came into the department in 1969, I had 6 weeks of training. That's all we had was 6 weeks. And now they have 18 weeks. We never had what we call bunker gear, where you're fully encapsulated to prevent you from getting burns to your legs, to your back, to your neck. When I came on, there was a mask, but it was a very rudimentary mask. Now we have state-of-the-art masks. We have so much better gloves than we had then. We have improved radios, then much more. Well, first of all, everybody wears a radio now. That was a lesson learned from the World Trade Center. Everybody has to have a radio on. In case you get lost, we could track you down. So, I mean, the changes from 69 to now are unbelievable. The rigs are more dynamic. They're using AI. They're using, you know, virtual reality now to train in case you can't train. It's a whole new, and that's not in New York. The whole fire service has changed.
1: Tell me. So many of us live in large apartment buildings. Tell me what people should know who live in these apartment buildings. What should they do at the first hint of something like this?
11: Well, they should first call you. You have to call 911, right? If you think there's an emergency, you call 911. Secondly, depending on where you live, depending on the type of apartment, some apartments there'll be a sign on the back of your door. It'll tell you in case of a fire, stay in your apartment. You're safer in your apartment than you are trying to go down a stairway. So if you live in a fireproof building like that, There'll be a sign on your door. You also will have somebody in charge of your building in a lot of these apartment buildings who are trained in case of an emergency. Listen to them. They probably should be drilling with you. And I know people can say, oh, my God, I got to go and do a drill. Yes, you have to go do a drill because it's the real thing happens. You want to know what to do. These people are trained. They're paid to do it. So listen to the instructions that you get, A, from either the person in charge of evacuation, B, from the operator that you call, C, know in advance what you're going to do if there's a fire. If you know your apartment is fireproof, you're not going to go out in the hallway because you're safer in your apartment, unless the fire is in your apartment. Then you have to get out naturally. But a lot of people make the mistake of trying to go down the stairs, and that's where they'll succumb to their injuries, on a stairway.
1: Would you want any of your kids to be a fireman?
11: One of my sons is a firefighter, yes. And I'm very proud of him.
1: Oh, in the same, what do you call it, platoon or firehouse?
11: No, a different firehouse. But he's been on the job for 8 years, loves it. And I'm proud because he wanted to be a firefighter since he was a baby. And he fulfilled his dream. Now, my wife worries about him more than she ever worried about me, but that's another story.
1: Okay. I apologize in advance for asking a stupid question, but we're all scared. We're scared about so many things in this city. We're scared about so many things about our lives. We're just scared. What do we do? What do we do in the event? We make a phone, we stop, and we have a fire. We're supposed to stop and call somebody?
11: Well, you should. First of all, if it's in your apartment, you have to get out of your apartment, right? That's the first thing to do.
1: But told me to stay in my apartment.
11: No. Unless there's a fire if there's a fire in your apartment, you have to get out. But if you live in a building where it's fireproof and you don't have to get out of your apartment because the fire is not there, you listen to instructions and it'll tell you either to remain in your apartment or to get away for help to come. Not just leave if you don't have to. But you should know that right now. You should know the building that you live in, whether the instructions are to stay in your apartment, if there's a fire other than in your apartment, or you should leave. You should know that right now. And I'm thinking where you live, you probably would stay in your apartment.
1: Does the hose ever break? The water doesn't work?
11: Very rare.
1: The cords never tangle. It always looks so perfect. My house should look so neat. I mean, really. You want to come over and do some dishes for me? I don't understand.
11: We train. They know how to stretch this line. They are paid professionals. They make sure when they do it, it's like from rote memory. They're great. I have to tell you, our firefighters know their job extremely well, extremely well.
1: Sal, are you telling me that none of your guys have ever fallen on their ass getting up a ladder?
11: Of course not. I would never say that because, accidents happen. But in our department, they are very rare and far and few in between.
1: Okay. Is there any one fire that you might want to tell us about other than 9/11? Because, I mean, it's such an exciting, nervous conversation that I almost want to talk to you for the next 12 weeks. Tell me if there's one experience that you want to share with us.
11: Well, there was a fire when I was a young firefighter at One New York Plaza. And it was like one of the first, it was 1971 maybe. So I only had a year or so on the job. And it was a fire in a high-rise building in One New York Plaza is down by Battery Park City. And it was an extremely, extremely difficult fire to fight. And there were so many rules that were changed because of that fire about not taking the elevator if you have to go to a fire, because these two building maintenance people took the elevator and it put them right in the fire floor. And as soon as they opened the door, they were hit with heat and smoke and they were killed. So we learned that you don't take the fire. Well, we have firefighter service now, fireman service. so it shouldn't react to going through a floor. But that was one New York Plaza fire, classic high-rise fire that changed many rules and regulations to keep not only our firefighters safe, but the people that work in those buildings or live in those buildings as well.
1: Listen,
11: famous fire.
1: Listen, what are you doing now? Now that you're not firefighting, you're staying home and arguing with your wife. What else are you doing?
11: No, I still do. Well, first of all, I do a lot of charity work. I'm an executive board member of the Pendleton Towers Foundation. I've been with them since the inception. And so I do a lot of work with them. I still do a little consulting. I'm on an advisory committee with Billy Bratton. We advise Verizon on things that are good for first responders. So I'm not ready to sit home yet and put my feet up. I'm still staying active. And I'm on a number of other veterans boards where I help them to achieve their goals.
1: Okay.
11: But it's all mostly voluntary work, which is very rewarding.
1: I want to thank you for coming on. I have very much enjoyed listening to you and learning about it. I appreciate your time. Thank you, honey. Thanks for coming on.
11: All right, everybody have a safe Memorial Day weekend.
1: Same to you, sweetheart. Thank you.
11: Bye-bye.
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15: Now, I don't understand that. 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I mean, the Constitution says you have to be an American citizen to vote.
13: Well, John, it's an interesting issue for the Democrats because it's an 80-20 issue. Even with, I think with Republicans, it's about 90% who favor photo ID. With Democrats, it's about 75%. 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In this case, you know, you have to get an ID to get up in this building, for example. You have to have an ID to drive a car. You have to have an ID to vote in the House of Representatives, they just illustrated last week. So why not get a voter ID? And it's only if you re-register. If you're already registered, then all you have to do is go and show a photo ID or your passport. So most of us have passports. It shouldn't really be an issue at all. So,
14: yeah.
13: Again, it's just one of these things where they're making an issue where there is none.
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1: I have returned myself. Before they throw me off this station, I have about 10 more minutes. Or if they don't like me, maybe they only have about 8 more minutes. But what I want to tell you is, I went through an experience this week. In the 1930s, there was the famous Mexican artist Frida Kahlo. She visited as guest of patron John D. Rockefeller back in those days. Frida, now gone, her art is currently visiting MoMA, Museum of the Modern Art. I went with her just arrived from Mexico family. She was there with Maria, Mara de Anda, and Frida Henschel. That was her family's name. They were here to see the new rooms full exhibits of her paintings at the Museum of Modern Art. There were four, plus me. We stood unannounced unknown, like plain citizens. We just walked into MoMA to see the special exhibition. No VIP attention, no police watching us, no spectators knew who they were. But the night before, they were honored at the Metropolitan Opera. They told me, wow, the opera's party went until 3 a.m. But we get tired of them depicting Frida that focused solely on her pain and suffering because she was not well. Okay. The Frida Kahlo paintings have suddenly now become super hot. They are now were honored at the Metropolitan Opera. They told me, wow, the opera's party went until 3 a.m. But we get tired of them depicting Frida that focused solely on her pain and suffering because she was not well. Okay.

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2: And I watched almost every speech that was ever made during that entire period on the Senate floor. And I love Senator Byrd. He had a profound knowledge, not just of the United States Senate, but he had a profound knowledge of the role of institutional democracy from the time of the Greeks and Romans up through current civilization. The man's breadth of knowledge was unmatched by anybody else in that entire Senate. He was the most intellectually profound man that I have ever heard speak on the Senate floor. And then the other side of him is he would talk about his wife. He would talk about his love for his state of West Virginia in ways that I have never heard a politician speak. The love of his state, of his, it would ooze out. I couldn't hate the guy. And I don't. He was amazing. And I said the other day, too, I have a profound disagreement with those people that all they do is cast Robert E. Lee as a one-dimensional character without realizing what a great human being he was in spite of his failures. And now let me ask you a profound question, some of you. Oh, he's so crazy. Who among us has not failed? Who among us doesn't have failures? You can count to maybe one, depending on your spiritual, religious point of view, or two, or three, or more, depending on what it is you study spiritually. But those beings that inhabit this plane, whether in Christianity you believe it's Christ, whether you believe it's Buddha, whether you believe it's the 10 Sikh gurus, whoever it is, those individuals are rare that come here enlightened souls. All of us have stuff with us. We're human. And some stuff is more profound than others. So yeah, I loved Robert Byrd. Yeah, he's a Democrat. Same Democrats as George Wallace standing up there talking about segregation now, segregation ever. Which is, by the way, what the Democrats still practice in public schools. Just so you know. They haven't really changed as a party that much.
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3: This is Greg Kelly. 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Reach out to someone you care about. A simple, are you okay, can mean more than you think. 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
4: Where do you want me to take it, Rita? I can take it all over the place. 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
5: Well,
6: whatever you have emotion about today.
5: Yeah, we got a lot of emotion, Bill.
4: Okay. I gave President Trump a report card. And if you look at the policies one by one, and the way I evaluate the policies is not ideology, but do they help primarily working class Americans, because that's the majority of us. And he's done very well on those. Inflation is down. Get the report on Friday. The unemployment rate's under control. A lot of prices coming down. Not insurance premiums. Really have to work on that. And some food. But if you go to Costco or places like that, you can neutralize a lot of these prices. You're going to go to Whole Foods. I don't know who advertises on WABC, but those are premium places. And John knows that people buy groceries with an eye on the price. But you have to shop around. And if you do, you're not going to get hurt that badly. Gas down, utilities, though, are very stubborn. So on the economy, which is the main driver for next November, I tell you, you got a B after 1 year, which isn't bad, because it was heading south real fast under Biden. Foreign affairs pretty good, particularly Gaza. Boy, that was a tough one, and he calmed that down. And but people, Americans don't vote on foreign policy. It is the messaging that is the problem for the Trump administration.
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0: 60-day ceasefire, Iran reopening the Strait of Hormuz. That's at the center of all of this, removing mines that could have been laid there as well. In turn, the U.S. would lift the naval blockade, ease some sanctions on Iran. Then there's the big element of this, the broader conversation about Iran's nuclear ambitions, which would take place over the span of the next few weeks here.
1: Iran's official news agency reported that Iran's president said his country is ready to assure the world they do not seek nuclear weapons. Forensic experts continue to sift through the ruins of a dormitory largely destroyed Friday in what Russian authorities say was a Ukrainian drone attack in a Luhansk region. The area was seized by Russia and placed under Russian control. Authorities said search operations ended late last night. The death toll on the strike in the teacher training college stands at 21, many of them young women. Ukraine's military has denied responsibility for the attack, saying it had struck an elite drone command unit in the area and that its forces complied with international humanitarian law. It's going to be a short week on Wall Street, but investors are hoping the upward trend will continue.
2: Markets will start on Tuesday after a closing record for the Dow on Friday and an eighth week of closing in the green for the broad market, the S&P 500. In fact, stocks have just had their best run-up since 2023. Investors buoyed by strong first quarter company earnings and hopes for a solution to the Iran war. First quarter earnings are winding down now, but there's still some big names to come this week. Dow component Salesforce, a company that aims to smooth the running of other people's companies. The membership grocery store Costco, and Michael Dell's Dell Technologies. For the Worldwide News Network, I'm John Terrett in New York.
1: U.S. News & World Report is out with its ranking of the 250 best places to live in the United States. But forget New York, Los Angeles, or any of the big cities on the coast. The top two towns are in the state of Indiana. Carmel and Fishers take the top honors. Flower Mound, Texas comes in third. Affordability, desirability, job market, and quality of life were among the criteria for determining the winner. And curfews are in place for teenagers in cities across the U.S. as police continue to crack down on large gatherings of teenagers. This is the Worldwide News Network.
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9: Alexandria Ocasio-Cortez soundbite was the best.
4: Did you see that? Oh, John, it was painful, Bill, didn't you think?
9: Well, that's Rita, you just hit it right on the mark. She was asked a very simple question. If China invades Taiwan, should the United States defend that island, Taiwan, which has been our policy since 1945? She could not answer the question. Stammered. I used it tonight, and I was just saying. And that shows you the level of intellectual capacity, not only of the congresswoman, but of the entire progressive movement. I'll answer for her.
5: Yes.
9: There is no chance in hell the progressives would defend Taiwan against China, which is why the Chinese are pumping hundreds of millions of dollars into the United States to pay people to cause trouble at these demonstrations. They want Trump out.
4: Yep. No, great point.
5: He's too tough for them.
9: You bet.
5: Yep.
9: Much too authoritative. And you'll see Trump gain in April. I've been involved with that, as some of you guys know. And she will make a deal with Trump, I predict. And a deal will be good for the United States. So, and then you got the tax refunds coming in. That should stimulate the economy even more. The stock market should do okay. But you never know. But the president does have momentum, but it got to be clarified. And again, that is the weakness.
5: Bill O'Reilly, thank you for coming on this Monday morning. I can't believe we're halfway through February already, and we look forward to talking to you again real soon.
9: All right, thanks for having me, guys.
4: Thank you. Love it, Bill. Thank you.
5: And let's now go to Governor George Pataki, another great governor that we have in New York State. Besides Michael's father, Governor Hugh Carey. And Governor Pataki, what's on your mind today?
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2: I'm Bill Rakoff. President Trump is saying there should be no rush to reach a deal with Iran. This after concerns about a potential deal that were raised by several Republican senators, including Ted Cruz of Texas and Lindsey Graham of South Carolina. In a Truth Social post, the president says today that the U.S. blockade on Iranian ships in the Strait of Hormuz would remain in effect until an agreement is reached and signed. He says both sides have to take the time to get it right. As news of a potential deal continues, Indiana Republican Congressman Marlon Stutzman says we should be leery.
3: The IRGC and the Iranian regime is so difficult to negotiate with because, you know, they say one thing and they do another. And that's why it's just, you know, important to be sure that whatever we have, we hold them accountable.
2: Under the proposed deal, the U.S. would lift its blockade on Iranian ports and would issue some waivers on sanctions to allow Iran to freely sell its oil. The man who opened fire Saturday near the White House has been identified. More from News Nation's Corey Smith.
4: He's been identified as Nasir Best, 21 years old, and according to Reuters, he was emotionally disturbed and had previously been under a stay-away order. As for what happened yesterday, it all unfolded around 6 o'clock near 17th Street and Pennsylvania Avenue. That is a heavily trafficked and heavily

0: secured area just steps from the White House. Best was fatally shot by Secret Service. He was alive when he was taken to the hospital, but he later died.
1: Best was also arrested at a White House checkpoint last summer after he attempted to gain entrance and claiming to be Jesus Christ. He then asked to be arrested. The president, by the way, was home at the White House at the time of the incident. The Mandalorian and Grogu is expected to end this holiday weekend with about $165 million worth of worldwide ticket sales. The domestic total exceeds forecasts, but it's the lowest opening for any Star Wars movie released by Disney. A lot of people will have the day off for Memorial Day, and that means some businesses and services that will not be operating, and that includes the usual banks, libraries, and other government entities, as well as the U.S. Postal Service. But this year, there will also be no UPS, any FedEx, or Amazon deliveries. Also closed for Memorial Day will be Costco and Raising Cane's, and that means no $1.50 hot dog deal at Costco or Cane Sauce for the day. Felix Rosenquist took the checkered flag to win the 110th running of the Indianapolis 500. It was the closest finish in Indy 500 history. Rosenquist cleared the line just ahead of David Malukas. Scott McLaughlin came in third. And with soaring fuel costs, World Cup travel, and TSA workers leaving their jobs, Americans may be considering a staycation this summer. But there are still airfare deals to be had. According to a summer vacation analysis by Kayak, among the cheapest domestic destinations are Fort Lauderdale, Orlando, and Atlanta. Internationally, El Salvador, Iceland, and Fiji. 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
3: Rain tapering to drizzle this evening with temperatures holding steady in the mid-50s. Good afternoon, I'm Anita Bonita. After touring the facility over the weekend, New Jersey Senator Andy Kim and Congressman Robert Menendez Jr. say that all ICE detainees being held at Newark's Delaney Hall should be freed. The two lawmakers showed up to support detainees who'd started a hunger strike over spoiled food.
4: They talked about the inhumane treatment, talked about the poor food. They talked about the water tasting disgusting. I myself drank from the fountain. It's certainly problems that we need to make sure we're following up on.
3: Senator Kim also said he'd met with several 18-year-old girls who told him they'd be graduating from high school soon if they hadn't been arrested. A 29-year-old man was shot in the chest early this morning in the Bronx. He did not survive. Police say they were called in to 2201 Haviland Avenue in Castle Hill, where the shooting occurred just after midnight. No word on what led up to the shooting. It's the second homicide this year in the 43rd Precinct. The New York State DOT has outdone itself. Noam Layden reports.
5: The State Department of Transportation repaired over a quarter of a million potholes in April, far surpassing the goal of 175,000 that was set by Governor Hochul. Some New Yorkers, though, they're not sure they believe that because they still have so many potholes in their neighborhood.
6: Probably 10% of that. There's no way they can cover all that.
7: It could be true because what the job they do is really, it's not a good job. They just patch it on the top and when trucks will go over it in a week, it's opened up again.
5: DOT leaders say more than 215 crews deployed to fill the holes, do repaving, putting down 120,000 tons of asphalt on state roads last month. The project rolled out following one of the coldest winters in recent memory. Noam Layden, WABC News.
3: From the Weather Desk, cloudy tonight with occasional drizzle, temperatures holding steady. Rain clearing by Memorial Day afternoon going up to 74. It's 56 degrees. I'm Anita Bonita, 77 WABC News.
8: If you missed Sid and Friends in the morning, here's what you missed.
9: That's a big story. But the big story here, again, I just mentioned Mamdani, is what happened here a couple of days ago. Well, let me read this to you, okay, Norman Lewis? This is the title of a column in today's AM New York. You familiar with that, guys?
10: Yes.
9: Is that the one they give out on the subway? Right?
10: I don't think they actually have a physical paper anymore.
9: They used to, though.
10: They did, yeah.
8: It's a WABC special presentation. Governor Andrew Cuomo is taking the pulse of the people. Taking your calls. 800-848-9222. Now, here's Governor Andrew Cuomo.
11: Hello, happy Sunday. Welcome to be back with you. A little rainy here in New York City, but okay. The Knicks are on fire, just on fire. And has the whole city excited. I heard that there are selling tickets for the final $279,000, believe it or not. But it's really a phenomenon, and it's good for the city. It's healthy for the city. We need some good news. We need some energy, and the Knicks are providing it. Yankees had a good day. Aaron Judge, walk-off grand slam. Mets, not so much. A lot to talk about. We're going to talk about Iran and the president's deal. Is it on? Is it off? Is it good? Is it bad? And we'll go to real experts on that. We're going to talk about anti-Semitism with Rabbi Goldsweiler. And anti-Semitism is an issue that is not getting enough attention in this city and in this country. It's getting worse. And passivity does not work. And we have to stand up and we have to speak with one voice. And I am committed to being the voice against anti-Semitism. We're going to talk about that. We're going to start with the Democratic Party, my party. Now, the Democratic Party is not a static concept, right? The Democratic Party changes over time, changes depending on who's in leadership. And it is a different Democratic Party than the party I belong to. It's not the Democratic Party of Mario Cuomo or Bill Clinton. I am a progressive Democrat. Oh, you're like AOC and those crazies. No, no. You know who started the term progressive Democrat? FDR was a progressive Democrat, meaning that government should be a progressive force. It should make things better, bring progress to society. FDR did it extraordinarily well, obviously, on multiple levels. When I was governor, make progress, build the new LaGuardia Airport, build new Moynihan train station, a new Second Avenue subway. Make progress, raise the minimum wage, improve education. Pass marriage equality, first big state set of civil right. That's progressive government. It's not communism. It's not socialism. It's not political rhetoric and symbolism. That means absolutely nothing. Absolutely nothing. Just cheap slogans to rally young people, rally a part of the base, but that's not what it means to be a progressive Democrat. Now, after the Biden administration, the Democratic Party said it was going to do an autopsy on the race. What happened? Why did Joe Biden and Kamala Harris lose? So they said they would do an autopsy. And then they said they did an autopsy, but it was late. And then they said, we did an autopsy, but it's not ready yet. And then they said they weren't going to release it. And then they said they had to release it. Now, once you start to deny and obfuscate, you're in real trouble. So they finally released the autopsy. And the autopsy is garbage. First of all, you released an autopsy. The autopsy is what went wrong and what does the Democratic Party have to do better to win? Why would you ever release that if you were the Democratic Party? Why would you tell the Republican Party, here's our plan on how to correct our strategic mistakes? You would never release it if it was a genuine plan on what you did wrong and how you're going to improve. You wouldn't want to give the other side knowledge. And they do an autopsy that, frankly, is just disingenuous. Just glosses over the fact that you tried to run Joe Biden, who was not physically capable of being president of the United States again, who was not mentally capable of being president of the United States again. And it was obvious. He got on that debate stage. It was obvious to everyone. You did not have to be a psychiatrist or a medical professional to realize he was not up to it. And that made people say, where was everyone? Where was the Democratic Party? Where was his chief of staff? Where was his cabinet? Where were the strategists? Didn't anybody say, by the way, the man isn't capable of doing another 4 years? And it really cast doubt on the whole Democratic establishment. Rightfully so. You had major leaders meeting with him. Chuck Schumer's meeting with him every day. Senior senator, senior congressman. Nobody walks out and says, I think the man may not be in the best position to run for re-election. Nobody says that. They all come out of the White House, stand up in front of the microphones. Oh, I had a great meeting with the president. He has a lot of energy. He's doing push-ups in the White House. He's just doing jumping jacks. Come on. You fooled nobody. And then the American people see it. So, yes, they question the Democratic Party. And then Kamala Harris runs. And she was the border czar. That's what you knew. She was the border czar. And by the way, the border policy was terrible. He was going to reverse the Trump policy, remain in Mexico. Yeah. And what happens when hundreds of thousands of people cross the border? What's the plan? Why was the Texas governor so upset? What's the plan when 200,000 people walk into Mexico? What's the federal government plan? There was none. And that's not addressed. And at the end of the day, what did the Biden-Harris administration accomplish for the country? Because that's what it's about. People want results. They want results. And that's what they didn't get. That's what the problem with the autopsy was all about. You know, the politician dies, goes to heaven, sees God. God says, how are you? And the politician says, very good. I'd like to come into heaven. And he says, well, what have you done? He said, well, I was in politics for a lot of years. He said, well, what'd you do? Well, I did 14,000 press releases. I did 8,000 proposals. And God says, yeah, but whose life did you change? What did you actually accomplish? What difference did you make? You had that opportunity. What difference did you make? No answer. No real difference. That's what it's about at the end of the day. And the Democrats have to learn that. They need a positive message. They're going into the midterms. I think the Democrats may do well in the midterms. Not because the Democrats are doing anything right. They're not putting forth any positive agenda. But I think the country is going to want balance vis-a-vis President Trump. They don't like too much power in any one person. And I think that's going to be the driving dynamic in the midterms. The president overpowers his own party. The Democrats are impotent. And I think people are going to say, hey, we need a little balance. There's a lot of drama. And checks and balances work. And I think that's going to work in the midterm. It is not a winning strategy for the next presidential. Stop telling me what you don't like about the other guy. Tell me what you're going to do for me. What's your positive agenda for me and the nation? That's what politics is all about. We're going to take a break. When we come back, we're going to be talking about Iran. And then we're going to talk about anti-Semitism, but we want to talk to you. 800-848-9222. 800-848-9222. We'll take a break. We'll be right back.
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11: Welcome back. We're with, once again, with Andrew Stryker, who is the Deputy Director of the Foundation for Defense of Democracies, the Nonproliferation Program. She's an FDD research fellow. She's an expert on nuclear weapons, proliferation, counterproliferation, open source proliferation, and policy analysis. She knows Iran's nuclear program. Thank you very much. Good to be with you again, Andrea.
12: Oh, great. Great to be with you. Thanks for having me.
11: Okay, since you're the expert and you've read everything, President announces a deal. We're close to a deal, very close, 95% close to a deal. But it's going to be a good deal, but it's not fully negotiated, where we don't have details yet. What does that mean, Andrea? Where are we? What do you think of what you read, what he said? Is there a deal? Is he trying to calm the markets? Is he trying to make a deal before the midterms? Is this political? And the great irony of, well, we'll get back the Strait of Hormuz. What do you mean? You had the Strait of Hormuz when this started. If you had done nothing, we were fine in the Strait of Hormuz. So the goal can't be getting back to ground zero, right? So tell us, where are we?
12: Well, according to the administration, 95% of a memorandum of understanding with Iran is agreed, with a few days likely needed to consult with the Supreme Leader on the final language. I think after a bit of an outcry yesterday from the more hawkish Trump loyalists, it sounds like the president is pumping the brakes and assuring people that he's not going to rush into a bad deal. So that's positive. They're also briefing close stakeholders in recent hours on the contours of the deal, I think to ease minds and make clear, for example, that there's no cash, U.S. cash going to Iran, no concessions or unfrozen Iranian assets until Tehran takes concrete steps to open the Strait of Hormuz and follow through on the nuclear concessions. So bottom line, I think 30 to 60 days more of negotiations will be needed to actually lay out the nuclear steps, such as turning over enriched uranium, how long an enrichment ban will last, and then what has to be dismantled. But reportedly, per verbal commitments, Tehran has agreed to abandon the operation of underground nuclear sites, let the IAEA back in for inspections, and not develop nuclear weapons. So it could be going in the right direction, but again, the devil will be in the details.
11: What? Yeah. But you agree, these little details, I don't know that the devil is in the detail. I think the angels may be in the details on this one. They've agreed not to to dispose of enriched uranium. Yeah. Who supervises? Is the IAEA or an independent agency actually there? We agree, we're not going to create a nuclear weapon. Yeah, and how do I know that's true? These are the main points. These are not details. And it gets me a little anxious when they start to say, oh, we have little details like, you know, nuclear weapons and enriched uranium. That was the whole point.
12: Yeah, absolutely. And we have to remember that if Iran is agreeing to give up their highly enriched uranium, their enriched uranium stockpile is quite more than just the 60% HEU. They have around 9,000 kilograms of uranium hexafluoride that's currently entombed in the Esfahan, Natanz, and Fordow sites. So are they required to turn all of that over? Just the 60% stock is enough for 11 bombs. And then the 5 to 20% stock is enough for 11 more. So if you're just removing the 60% stock, suddenly all that lower enriched material becomes a lot more attractive if the Iranians want to renege on the deal at some point, if we even get to a deal. And then also, are they required to permanently dismantle all of their uranium enrichment assets, the facilities, the capabilities to manufacture centrifuges? Are they allowed to, for example, produce mass quantities of advanced centrifuges while a deal is in place? Because that would give them basically no technical restraint once Trump leaves office and they want to overcome the restrictions. And they only need around 350 to 400 of their advanced machines to do a covert breakout to nuclear weapons. So when I say that the details matter, we don't want to leave any of this out and leave it to chance later, leave it to a future U.S. president to have to deal with down the line.
11: Yeah, you have been consistent on that, and you are right. My fear is that politics is taking over, and the price is going up at the gas pumps. The president's approval is going down. His own party is starting to turn on him. The Senate left without acting on a bill. That was something special that hadn't happened before. And I think he's starting to feel the pressure, and the temptation is then to make a deal and let's get out. So you keep watching, you keep reading the details, devil's angels, but you keep reading them. And when we actually see the facts, then we can determine whether or not it's a good deal or a bad deal. Andrea Stricker, thank you very much for being with us. Don't go away. Keep reading, because we rely on your mind and knowledge of the facts. Thank you for being with us.
12: Absolutely. Thank you for having me.
11: Thank you. We have our favorite Colonel Jack Jacobs, retired Colonel, United States Army, Medal of Honor winner, recipient of 2 Silver Stars, 3 Bronze Stars, 2 Purple Hearts. Wow, wow, wow. Colonel.
13: Good afternoon.
11: Colonel, it's the truth time, Emmis time for the truth. Where do we have a deal? Do we not have a deal? Is this just body language, keep the markets calm? Is this the punt that we were talking about? 60 days, we'll figure it out. Maybe you'll forget. What is this?
13: Well, you remember we did talk about that. We said, how long is this going to go on? We said maybe 2-4 weeks. It's gone on for, since we talked, probably 8 to 10 weeks or so. But the arc of the exercise is still pretty much the same. I think we talked at the time about eventually Donald Trump saying, we won and go home. At the moment, that's what this looks like. I mean, clearly there's going to be continued negotiations to find out how we can reach some sort of conclusion to open up the strait. But at the end of the day, I think you're spot on when you talk about the political aspect of it all and how it's vitally important for the president to have a win of some kind after getting his teeth kicked in the Senate. First time that's happened to him in a long time, ever, I think, where they decided to reject what he wanted to do and then went home without it. So there's a huge political vector here to calm the markets, to be sure. But also, we shouldn't put we should look ahead, and there is the possibility that there will be something positive to come out of this. The most important thing from the standpoint of both the United States and actually the economies of the rest of the world and the president's and the Republicans' politics is the opening of the strait. High gas taxes are terribly regressive. People have to go to work and they can't afford to pay the kinds of money that are being paid for gas. So that's got to come down. And it's, by the way, it's not going to come down right away. It doesn't matter whether they open up the strait tomorrow or not. It's going to take a while to come down. But as you discussed with Andrea, there's lots and lots of stuff to talk about before there's actually a deal of any kind. They revolve obviously around nuclear weapons, which is one of the things the president wanted to make sure that the Iranians did not have. But all the things she talked about are really, really important. What about all the equipment? Will they be able to do anything in the interim? Who's going to keep an eye on it? Where is all this fissile material going? What are they going to do with the other fissile material? Who's going to take care of that and all the rest of it? And there's something else, again, to keep in mind, too. And that is that we have tens of thousands of troops in the region, and they're constantly at risk. And one of the things they've been bombarded with is a very large number of Iranian missiles. Whither are those missiles? I mean, any deal better have some sort of restriction on Iranian missiles. Where they can be, who can inspect them, how many they can use, how many they can have, whether or not they have to be destroyed and the rest, because everybody is at risk. And not to put too fine a point on it and take up too much time, but the other thing that's sort of the elephant in the room is Iran's support of terrorist organizations like Hamas and particularly Hezbollah. And then you have the disconnect between the United States on the one hand and Israel on the other with respect to Lebanon and Hezbollah. But an independent variable here is Iran. How restricted is the deal going to make them in supporting these guys? It's all a matter of negotiation. And quite frankly, opening up the strait is only the beginning of it, Governor.
11: Yeah. What scares me, Colonel, I agree 100%. What makes me worried is the rhetoric is a little bit too much. Oh, we're going to get the strait reopened. Success for us. We're going to get the strait reopened. And as you heard me say to Andrea, what do you mean? The strait was open before we started any of this, and now we're fighting just to get back to zero.
13: There was an old comedian who had a good comment about golf with respect to that. So golf is really kind of a dumb game. So you put a ball on the ground, you take a stick, and you hit it as far as you can and as hard as you can, and then you chase after the ball. You had the ball. We had the straight.
11: We had the straight. Well, it's going to be interesting to watch it unravel. I think that the president obviously is desperate for a deal. That's why he went out and made that announcement, we have a deal. Then they started to ask questions, well, we don't have a deal, but we're close. And Andrea's questions, you know, that's where it's going to be. Who's policing? How do we know? How about the terrorist-funded organizations? That's really what this is about, because we have to remember that this is not about the Strait of Hormuz. It's about nuclear weapons, the centrifuge, the enriched uranium, stopping the money to Hamas, etc.
13: You know, it's easy to rub his face in it because he gives everybody the opportunity to do it all the time. But if you recall, at the very beginning of all this, there were two major exercises here. One was to eliminate objectives. One was to eliminate Iran's nuclear capability. And obviously it has not been done. It's going to require a great deal of effort, as we just discussed, in order to, probably not eliminate, but certainly delay it. But second, regime change. You talk very seriously and at enormous length about regime change. Ain't no regime change in Iran.
11: Yeah. Forget regime change. That's off the table. Colonel, thank you very much for being with us. We have to take a break. Don't go away. Coming back, we're going to talk about anti-Semitism. Thank you, Colonel.
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16: 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What's on your mind?
17: Good morning. Good morning, Dominic. I'm a blind person, and I'm afraid to go into the city because my friends tell me, stay out of there. You got the homeless.
8: 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Governor Andrew Cuomo taking the pulse of the people. 800-848-9222. 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
11: Okay, I want to talk about anti-Semitism. And I want to hear from you. 800-848-9222. We're going to be joined by Rabbi Goldfeder. But let me make a couple of points first. There was a, what they call a buffer bill. There was a bill that said the New York City Police Department should come up with a plan to make sure that people are not obstructed when they're going to a school. You can have protesters, but they can't be obstructed, intimidated, or interfered with when they're going into a school or educational institution. The mayor vetoed the bill. Why? Well, because he thought it would infringe on First Amendment, which was a lot of crap, because it said you can protest. That's your First Amendment. You can protest. You just can't physically obstruct, intimidate, or interfere. But he vetoed it. Now, this bill, let's be honest, is about protecting primarily Jewish students who are the target right now in this environment where we have anti-Semitism exploding, and the police should come up with a plan to make sure students aren't obstructed, intimidated, or interfered with. And he vetoes it on this theory of First Amendment. No, he vetoed it because he wanted to veto it, because he is openly hostile to Israel. He's openly pro-Palestinian. He's been supportive of terrorist organizations. And he feels this deeply. Fine. You can be anti-Israel. You can't be anti-Semitic. You can't be anti-Semitic. Now, he vetoes the bill. City Council Speaker Julie Menon is going to come out back with another bill that theoretically addresses his concern. His concern was, well, schools could be overbroad, interpreted educational institutions, etc. She's going to come back with a bill that limits it just to schools. Just to K-12 schools, by the way. Not colleges. Just K-12 schools, not colleges. This is weak sauce to begin with. This is not a bill that's going to make a dramatic difference. This is about the symbolism, okay? So she's going to try to pass this bill, send it to the mayor and say, okay, we fixed your problem. Will you sign it now? And again, just to remember what this bill, physical obstruction, intimidation, interference, this bill would prohibit that. By the way, the law already prohibits that. Arguably, you don't even need this bill to do that. Physical obstruction, intimidation, interference. Harassment is annoyance, alarming of another person, striking, shoving, kicking, otherwise subject some to physical contact or attempt or threaten to do so. Follow a person in public. That's harassment. That is illegal today. Engage in a course of conduct or repeated acts that alarm or seriously annoy another person. That's harassment. It's illegal today. You can't do it. Unlawful imprisonment. A person is guilty when they restrain another person. Under New York State law, restrain generally means restricting someone's movements intentionally and unlawfully so they can't leave either by force or intimidation. What does this bill say? You can't intimidate. What does the existing law say? You can't intimidate. Disorderly conduct. Violation involves intent to cause public inconvenience, annoyance, or alarm, or recklessly creating such risk. Such actions include unreasonable noise, using obscene language, obstructing traffic. So, you don't even need this bill if the police were willing to do their job and the DAs were willing to do their job. You don't even need the bill. It's symbolic. It is all symbolic. And the symbolism is, Mayor, acknowledge the fear of the Jewish community. Acknowledge the fear of the growth of anti-Semitism. You're in New York. I don't give a damn what your position is about Israel-Palestine. Have whatever position you want. It doesn't justify being anti-Semitic. And you have a Jewish population that is afraid to go out on the streets, that's hiding indicia of their Judaism. And you have been deaf to it. Deaf to it. Anti-Semitism is anti-American. It's anti-New York. It is immoral. You are a leader of New York City. The Jewish community is an essential part of this. Lead the city, not your people in the city. Don't segment. Don't factionalize. Show leadership. That's what you were elected to do. Not just for one group or one class. We don't elect Jewish mayors just for Jewish people. We don't elect an Italian governor just for Italian people. You're a leader. Rise to the occasion. Be bigger than your bigotry. If you condone anti-Semitism, you are complicit in anti-Semitism. Rabbi Goldfeder, director of the Anti-Semitism Law Clinic at Toro Law School. He's also CEO and director of the National Jewish Advocacy Center, and he served as the founding editor of the Cambridge University Press series on law and Judaism. Rabbi, thank you very much for being with us. I know you've been working on this topic, and I applaud you for it because there's not enough activity and there's not enough outrage. Do I sound outraged? I'm outraged. And by the way, you should be outraged, New Yorkers. Get outraged. Your silence is deafening. Speak up, you scared Democrats who are afraid that you might look like you're pro-Israel. Give me a break. Remember who you are. Look in a mirror. Rabbi, what do you think?
18: Well, first of all, thank you for having me. You know, talk about symbolism. I don't know if you saw this. We're all celebrating the Knicks Game 3 victory, but Mamdani City Hall just canceled the Game 4 outdoor watch party because they said that the crowds might be too rowdy. So apparently, he does know how to create a buffer zone for people who don't like the Knicks, but not for Jewish kids walking into school. Really a weird sort of disparate treatment at this point in city history. But, you know, in terms of the buffer zone bills themselves, I want to just reiterate something you said. You know, you're an attorney, obviously you know this, that the bill was squarely within well-accepted jurisprudence, totally in line with controlling Supreme Court precedent, consistent with First Amendment doctrine about content-neutral time, place, and manner regulations. It was narrowly tailored to protect significant governmental interests, and it was viewpoint-neutral. There was nothing wrong with this bill. And so right here on your show, I will publicly challenge anyone from Mamdani's administration to debate me on what the constitutional problem with Speaker Menin's bill was. Silence, I guarantee you, will be the answer. But fine, he said the definition of educational institution was too broad and it could affect protests at places like universities and museums. All right, so Speaker Menin's bill went ahead and revised that directly, right? This one is narrowed to early childhood and K through 12 schools. So in theory, that should end the debate entirely. I think we can all agree that children should be able to enter school without, you know, running a gauntlet, right? And now, look, 2 weeks ago, we were on this show, Parkey School had to close early. So now City Hall has to say what it really believes. Do kids have a right to get to school without being harassed? Or is every school entrance just another stage for their ridiculous political theater?
11: Yeah, Rabbi, I agree 100%. Look, I like Julie Menin. I think she worded the bill down too much. Why take out colleges? We had mayhem at colleges. You had Jewish students who couldn't go to class because they were being intimidated. We know that. She took out colleges. She made it too easy. And as I said before, the bill doesn't do anything anyway. It's all illegal conduct anyway if you want to enforce the law. And if you don't want to enforce the law, nothing matters.
18: I agree with you. I'm confident that they're relying on the fact that NYPD already has the authority to do what it has to do. And again, you're right that this is symbolic. So what they're probably trying to do, if they want to be charitable, is force Mamdani into a corner where he has to actually come out and say, no, I don't think that K through 12 children should be allowed to go to school without being harassed.
11: Yeah. Look, he's going to have to sign the bill. He's going to have to sign the bill because there's no excuse left. But he's getting away cheap. That's my point. He's going to sign the bill and say, see, I signed the bill. I'm against anti-Semitism. Bullshit. Pardon the expression. You signed the bill because you had no choice. Because if you didn't sign the bill, it would be obvious that you're not only anti-Semitic, but that you don't care about young Jewish students. So he'll sign the bill. But the bar was set too low.
18: Fully agree.
11: All right, we'll see how it goes. Rabbi, thank you for being with us, and let's stay close on this topic.
18: Appreciate it. Talk to you soon.
11: 800-848-9222. I want to talk to you, New Yorkers, about this issue. The Jewish community is an integral part of New York. They're our neighbors. We went to school with them. We work with them. We ride the trains with them. Two of my brothers-in-law are Jewish. They made New York what New York is. And by the way, being New Yorker means you accept people from other races, religions, and creeds, and you're not judgmental. And Zohran knows this. Zohran gave that whole tearjerker during the campaign, how his aunt was on the subway and people were giving her dirty looks after 9/11 because she looked Muslim and they made her feel uncomfortable after 9/11 and he was almost brought to tears at the feeling that she had. Where's that sensitivity for the Jewish people? Where, by the way, 9/11, thousands die in New York to the chant of death to America. Okay? And people give your aunt a dirty look. Where is that same sensitivity when it comes to the Jewish community? And you have to show that sensitivity to every community. When the Asian community is targeted, you have to show that sensitivity. When the Italians are attacked, you have to show that sensitivity. Whatever group is attacked, you have to stand for their identity. You want to be pro-Palestinian? Anti-Jewish? You shouldn't have run for mayor. You shouldn't have run for mayor. Not of New York. Let's go to the phones. Let's go to Moisha. I can't read the last name. Moshe, how are you?
19: Governor Cuomo, how are you?
11: Good. I'm doing well.
19: I appreciate everything you're doing and everything you're saying. I'm listening to your words and I'm saying thank you. Obviously, we wish you'd be the mayor right now, but obviously we have what we have in Mamdani. But I want to first off and say I do appreciate Speaker Menin in putting this bill out there, because it is atrocious the fact that he vetoed the bill in the first place. So at least there's something there to protect us. As an educator, as a parent who sends children to schools in New York City, it is very reassuring knowing this bill will exist and will hopefully get passed, because we need to make sure our children are safe. In terms of the Jewish community, how much more can we take? Just this past Friday, during our holiday of Shavuot, what happened? In Queens, a Jewish establishment was attacked by some deranged person. Why? Because there's an Israeli flag and an American flag on top of the business. This is what Jewish Americans, Jewish New Yorkers are dealing with on a daily basis, which feels like every day there's an incident since the mayor has been in office. Enough is enough. Like, he does nothing. He says nothing. His words are theatrical. They don't actually make an impact, because the people who support him were anti-Israel, but also anti-Semitic. They understand what the words he's saying and understands he's telling them through, whether it's subliminal or explicit messages, keep doing what you're doing. Keep protesting their synagogue. Keep making them feel unsafe, because that is the feeling that every Jewish New Yorker is feeling since January 1st.
11: Moshe, he said it explicitly when he stood up with a Hamas supporter. When his wife tweets it, he says it explicitly. And what I don't like about the bill is, of course, he has to sign the bill because he has no excuse. And it gives him the opportunity to say, see, I stood up for the Jewish community. And the bill doesn't do a damn thing for anyone. These were all illegal activities anyway, so it doesn't do a damn thing except allow him this cheap opportunity to actually look like he's doing something when he's doing nothing. He should be up every time a situation like this happens and condemn it, and have the police arrest people who do it. My New York, I'm a lifelong New Yorker. I didn't come here because my father brought me from a university. I'm a lifelong New Yorker. When you break the law, you know what happens? You get arrested. That's what happens. The police arrest you. And that's supposed to be happening now. And all this bill does is it reiterates actions that would have been illegal anyway. I understand it's something, and maybe something's better than nothing, but I want to see him held to a higher standard, because I want the Jewish community to feel safe. Safe and not targeted. We have to take a break. Don't go away. Call. See you soon.
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11: 800-848-9222. I want to hear you talk about anti-Semitism. I want to hear outrage in your voice. I want to hear activism in your voice. I want to hear you say, we're not going to take it anymore. This is our city, and we're being treated with disrespect, and we're being discriminated against. And I want to hear you say, we call all New Yorkers to come to our defense because the Jewish community comes to their defense when they need support. The Jewish community was there for the black community during the Civil Rights March. They were there way ahead of the time. That's the tone you're hearing from me. Let's go to Harriet from Brooklyn, New York. Hello, Harriet.
0: Governor, you're the best, and your father was one of the greatest patriots. Now, in my district, Lena Vernikoff, she's one of the councilwomen. She reported that there were 12 Islamic men with prayer rugs in front of a girls, a Jewish yeshiva, a high school, and they were praying at the corner. What were they doing there? They were peering into the windows. And in light of what happened on October 7th, they were afraid, you know, what's the next stage? Rape and some abomination? This guy, this man, Dammy, I call him Dammy because he's turning the city into the city of the damned for not only Jews, but all New Yorkers. I tell you, he's got to be denaturalized by the president, by the feds. It's got to be investigated by Jay Clancy, Southern District. And that's my opinion. And God bless you, Governor. You're the best.
11: Thank you, Harriet. Look, the first thing we have to do is we have to speak up. Because I'm telling you, New Yorkers are too silent about this. And the Jewish community, I understand the fear. I understand the tension. I understand there's a theory of, you know, a little passivity, let it pass, let it pass. If we get too aggressive, we'll aggravate it. That doesn't work. That does not work. Passivity does not work in the face of hate. You're passive in the face of hate. The hate grows. You're emboldening him. He's gotten away with it. It works for him politically. Because his people are anti-Israel. He doesn't want to go to the Israel Day parade. And they have metastasized that hate to anti-Semitism. Look, you can be anti-Israel. God bless you. You can't be anti-Semitic to Jewish Americans. That doesn't happen. Only here. By the way, you know how many Europeans are anti-Trump and anti what Trump is doing in Iran? Do you hear French people attacking Americans in France because they're mad at American policy? No. Only here. To attack the Jewish community, to intimidate, harass. We need to stand in solidarity. We need to call on people to come together. We need to affirmatively call on the Jewish community to unify. Affirmatively call on other religions and races to stand with us and unify against this hatred. That has to be the first step. Let's go to Alex from Brooklyn, New York. Brooklino.
1: Hey, Governor. Very glad to be on. First of all, thanks for everything. You've been standing up for the Jewish people for decades. We really appreciate the chance to be on. So I'm a Democrat in Brooklyn. I've worked in social media marketing. Like, I track these guys on the internet. I've seen some of them at their protests, and it's really obvious what's going on here. Like, a lot of these people didn't even live here 5-10 years ago. They're shipping in activists from out of town, and they're trying to take over New York from the people who grew up here. Like, just because us Jews were slow to get, you know, to the table, I think now that Zoran's mayor, we need the Italians to wake up in Queens, Irish people. Like, that car thing they did in Queens, like, that was crazy. Like, that was to intimidate people, not just Jews. Like, that was in an Irish-Italian neighborhood. Like, this girl, Abert Kawas, like, she's holding up a Hamas flag, and she's running for, like, state positions. Like, it's not just what's going on outside the schools that I'm worried about. It's pretty much everybody needs to be thinking what's actually going on here, because it's gone way past protests, and it's not just about Jews anymore. And, as you know, as a Brooklyn Jew, it's easy for me to get riled up, but I'm looking for people from the other neighborhoods to start realizing what's going on.
11: Well, Alex, you're exactly right. That's what has to happen. Because, look, politically for the Democrats, it is working for them to be anti-Israel. And again, anti-Israel, they morph into being anti-Semitic. You have Jewish candidates running who are hostile to Israel and to the Jewish community. And are quoting the Quran, and Palestinian children working for them to be anti-Israel. And again, anti-Israel, they morph into being anti-Semitic. You have Jewish candidates running who are hostile to Israel and to the Jewish community. And are quoting the Quran.

0: And how about Jewish children? They shouldn't be treated the same way? Jewish children should be raped on October 7th? They should be beheaded on October 7th? What are you talking about? What are you talking? But it works for them politically. You're also right that the city has changed demographically. And you have many new, young New Yorkers who have been here just a few years. They're not really New Yorkers. They're assimilating New Yorkers. But they're not lifelong New Yorkers. And they come, they're young, they're socialists. It's cool to be a socialist. Cool. What does it mean? Nobody knows. But it's cool. It's cool to be a communist. What does it mean? I don't know. It means free everything, free buses, free this, but nothing happens. But that's all cool, and it's cool to be pro-Palestinian, which, again, God bless you. Not anti-Semitic. Jewish community unify. Jewish community call out the other religions and say, stand with me. Call the cardinal. Call the black ministers. Say, we need you to come together. He wins in a vacuum. And they all win in a vacuum. Because politically in the Democratic Party, the activists who vote in the primary, who voted for him, this works. This is you don't have these politicians speaking out of principle. This is not what they believe. Most of them have done a 180-degree shift. They are weather vanes. And the political wind is blowing anti-Israel. So nobody wants to stand up for the Jewish people. Force them. Call the question. We'll take a break. No, we won't take a break. We have one more minute. We're going to take one more question, real quick. Kathy.
1: Hi, this is Kathy.
0: How are you?
1: I'm doing really good. Last week, my mother was 101, or would have been 101 if she lived, but she was raised in Wall Belt. And I told my congressman for the 10th District of Virginia, you know, he had an open thing about my mother and how New York is not the New York that she grew up with and the stories that I visited and saw myself and my mother knew. And I want you to know that we are nationwide are upset at what we see in New York, and it's also spreading to Roanoke and other areas.
0: You, Kathy, you're exactly right. It is spreading. It is nationwide. It is international. But I'm a parochial New Yorker. New York should be the first to stop it because New York is better than this. New Yorkers are better than this. This is not who we are. They're trying to take our soul and our values and our character. We stand up for each other. Don't let them do this to us. Have a good week.
2: I want to be part of it. New York, New York.
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5: I'm Ken Rhodes. President Trump said today that he'd told his representatives not to rush into any deal with Iran. He posted on Truth Social that the U.S. blockade on Iranian ships in the Strait of Hormuz would, quote, remain in full force and effect until an agreement is reached, certified, and signed, adding, quote, both sides must take their time and get it right. News Nation's Robert Sherman has more on the deal.
6: The rough parameters of this deal that are coming into motion would include potentially 60-day ceasefire, Iran reopening the Strait of Hormuz. That's at the center of all of this, removing mines that could have been laid there as well. In turn, the U.S. would lift the naval blockade, ease some sanctions on Iran. Then there's the big element of this, the broader conversation about Iran's nuclear ambitions, which would take place over the span of the next few weeks here.
5: But the Tasnim news agency said the U.S. was still obstructing parts of a potential deal, including the Islamic Republic's demand for the release of frozen funds.

0: A senior Trump administration official told reporters that no agreement would be signed today because the Iranian system did not move quickly enough. The man killed by Secret Service agents outside the White House on Saturday had caused trouble there before. 21-year-old Nasir Best was arrested last July after he approached a checkpoint claiming to be Jesus Christ. He had been under a stay-away order since then. Former FBI agent Rich Colko says investigators will be very interested in the shooter's electronics.
1: Investigators are going to go take a look at his phone, computer, iPad, any other electronic devices he has, anything he may have written down. Did he have some manifesto? Was he trying to send a message? What was his purpose?
0: Best was shot by Secret Service agents when he drew a gun and opened fire. Teenagers in cities across the U.S. are coming up against curfews and enforcement measures this Memorial Day weekend as police try to stop public disruptions and, in some cases, violence. Police say large groups of teens have been gathering for what they're calling teen takeovers of public spaces. It's been happening in cities like Washington, New York, and Chicago, where Mayor Brandon Johnson is putting pressure on parents.
2: Our parents, our adults, all of us have to put in the hard work to put our arms around young people.
0: Social media and text messages can draw hundreds of teens to a single location. Some takeovers have escalated into fights, property damage, and reports of gunfire. A lot of people will have the day off for Memorial Day, and that means some businesses and services will not be operating. That includes the usual banks, libraries, and other government entities, as well as the U.S. Postal Service. But this year, there will also be no UPS, FedEx, or Amazon deliveries.
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4: Rain tapering to drizzle this evening with temperatures holding steady in the mid-50s. Good afternoon, I'm Anita Bonita. After touring the facility over the weekend, New Jersey Senator Andy Kim and Congressman Robert Menendez Jr. say that all ICE detainees being held at Newark's Delaney Hall should be freed. The two lawmakers showed up to support detainees who'd started a hunger strike over spoiled food.
5: They talked about the inhumane treatment, talked about the poor food. They talked about the water tasting disgusting. I myself drank from the fountain. It's certainly problems that we need to make sure we're following up on.
4: Senator Kim also said he'd met with several 18-year-old girls who told him they'd be graduating from high school soon if they hadn't been arrested. A 29-year-old man was shot in the chest early this morning in the Bronx. He did not survive. Police say they were called in to 2201 Haviland Avenue in Castle Hill, where the shooting occurred just after midnight. No word on what led up to the shooting. It's the second homicide this year in the 43rd Precinct. The New York State DOT has outdone itself. Noam Layden reports.
6: The State Department of Transportation repaired over 250,000 potholes in April, far surpassing the goal of 175,000 that was set by Governor Hochul. Some New Yorkers, though, they're not sure they believe that because they still have so many potholes in their neighborhood.
7: Probably 10% of that. There's no way they can cover all that.
8: It could be true because what the job they do is really, it's not a good job. They just patch it on the top, and when trucks will go over it in a week, it's opened up again.
6: DOT leaders say more than 215 crews deployed to fill the holes, do repaving, putting down 120,000 tons of asphalt on state roads last month. The project rolled out following one of the coldest winters in recent memory. Noam Layden, WABC News.
4: From the Weather Desk, cloudy tonight with occasional drizzle, temperatures holding steady, rain clearing by Memorial Day afternoon going up to 74. It's 56 degrees. I'm Anita Bonita, 77 WABC News.
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16: I'm so proud to announce that the Bronx location will be here at the Peninsula. And New Yorkers will not need to wait long for costs to drop. This store will be the first of the five city-run grocery stores to open. Bronx residents will be able to begin shopping here next year.
17: Oh, my God. I'll tell you, I love to hear how our mayor basically comes out and introduces a program that he promised during the campaign. And he speaks about it with such enthusiasm. You know, he is so convincing. The guy is amazing. I've got to give him credit. He sounds good. He looks good. He knows when to pause for the applauses. The guy is a master at getting people to like him. I've said it over and over. I don't know if I really want to meet him. Because if I do, I may like him. And that's a problem for me. Because I know that half of the things that he is saying, he doesn't even believe. It's like, listen, I understand the mayor wants affordability. I understand the mayor wants to care for the needy. I understand the mayor wants to be Mother Teresa. He wants to really help those in need. And I ask myself, the United States of America, all it does is give, give, give, and give. That's why everyone wants to come to America. Because we are the land of the giving. We give and we give and we give. And then we get those that come into office wanting to give more and more. Okay, that's what it is. The bottom line, listen, today we have with us the people that are really in the trenches, the people that go out there every morning at 5 o'clock in the morning to open their supermarkets, open their bodegas, open the places that they own that they've invested in order to serve the communities that need it most. These are the people that are there for the community. Do you know that way back when my dad owned the bodega on Houston Street, right off of Clinton Street in the Lower East Side, he owned the bodega there, and he had a book. And that book contained names of everyone that lived within the 2-square block radius. They used to go there Monday, Tuesday, Wednesday, Thursday, and buy goods on credit. They used to buy their milk, their eggs, not cigarettes and lotto and beer, as it's been insinuated that that's what bodegas sell. Okay, they would go there and they would buy the necessities that they had day to day to day. And then come Friday, when they got paid, they would go and they would pay my father. And my father would erase their tab from the books, right? That's what bodegas do. You know, they provide life to a lifeless community, to those that can't afford to pay every day because they don't have money in their pockets every day. And then you have the supermarket owners that I say are the graduates from the bodegas. First you own a bodega, then you own a supermarket. But this doesn't happen because God is good to you. This happens because you get up to work hard every single day. And you've got to deal with looters, with people that go into your stores and assault your employees. You've got to deal with armed robbery, with shootings, with stabbings. You've got to deal with all of that. But here comes Robin Hood, okay, that's taking from me, that I work 7 days a week, 24/7, to give more to those people that don't want to work. Listen, our government supplies the needy with SNAP, with welfare, with coupons, with Section 8. They subsidize your rents. They give you free health insurance. They give you free education. Our country gives you everything you need. Why do you need to be given more? Is my question. But let's put that to the side. Our mayor wants affordability, and I commend him for that. Everyone wants affordability, but you can't make things affordable for some and not affordable to others. You can't take away from me to give to someone else that isn't willing to earn it the way I've earned it. But with me here today is Radames Rodriguez, president of the United Bodegas of America, and Anthony Pena, okay, president of the National Supermarkets Association, probably the two largest organizations that represent just about everyone that sells food in New York. And I brought them in today so that they can spend this next hour trying to make sense of what our mayor wants to do. So I'm going to start with you, Anthony. Yes. Talk to me. Is this a political move or a real solution? Is this helping people or helping his political image? What is this?
12: This is all a political move. Because in the end of the day, the city should support neighborhood supermarkets and not compete against them with tax dollars. So it's just a political move. Making false claims that bodegas and supermarkets are overcharging, they're gouging their consumers, when in reality we're not. They forget the cost of operations. They forget a lot of different factors that are seemingly making it so difficult for us to even survive in the neighborhood. So this is definitely a political move, and it has to stop because you're playing with people's lives, you're playing with people's livelihood, and you're playing with people's food. So this is definitely a political move, and it should stop now.
17: Radames, what is this? How do you interpret what the mayor is doing? How do you interpret his graciousness? You know, his beautiful words, because he speaks. I'll tell you, the mayor's got a gift, man. I got to give it to him. Yeah. He is good at what he does. He's good at what he does. How do you interpret what he's doing?
14: Thank you, Fernando, for having us over here. No excuse to be here today with you. I believe that what is happened with Mayor Mamdani, I don't think he's been advising him. I don't think that they know what is that really we're doing in the store.
17: But you endorsed him.
14: Yes, that is the.
17: You endorsed him.
14: I know. Yes. And I regret that because, you know, today, I haven't heard any word from him.
17: You never heard from him? After the endorsement, never heard from him again?
14: So, and that was what I suggested to him when I endorsed him, that I listen, my problem over here is what are you announcing that are you going to do? What you're going to do is going to hurt my community, my bodegueros, the bodegueros that have been here all these years serving the community. If you doing what you planning to do, you're not going to make everybody happy, like everybody going to go to the supermarket and going to get a cheap product. Because for you to have that, then he needs to have at least over the 100 supermarkets the same, and then he's doing it.
17: Radames and Anthony, I've got to ask you one thing. There are 1.5 million plus people living in the Bronx. And he's announcing that now the people in the Bronx, you heard it from him, yeah, not from me.
14: Mm-hmm.
17: Now the people in the Bronx are going to have 120,000 square foot supermarket where they're going to be able to go in and shop almost for free. Literally, very, very cheap. Can you explain to me, can one supermarket really make a difference in the lives of almost 2 million people in one borough?
12: It's impossible. One store will probably cater to within maybe a block or block and a half. That's it. It's impossible to even think about that. But you also have to be careful with the details. I mean, there's a lot of things this administration has been known for, making these public statements and leaving out the details, right? The detail is where it's at. And if you really listen to what they're saying, they have no clue what they're doing, and I think they're overspending this money in a very
17: yes,
12: in a way that
17: irresponsible,
12: irresponsible and reckless.
17: Yeah. So you know what you're telling me is that the people in the Bronx need to wake up. The people in the five boroughs need to wake up. Don't be so dumb, because there's no other word to describe this. It's stupidity for you to allow someone to come into your borough and tell you now you have a place to come and shop that's affordable, and everyone's clapping around him like if it's true. You know, one supermarket will serve, as you said, one or two square blocks, yes, a few hundred people, right? Maybe a thousand people.
12: Yes.
17: But there are almost 2 million people living in the borough. So what are we celebrating here? Come on, Bronx, wake up. What are we celebrating?
12: There's nothing to celebrate. Even an average store right now, as we see it, has over 200 to 300 items on sale every week anyway at a low percentage.
17: Yeah, but
12: so he's lying. I mean, he's lying to the people's face, saying that right now the stores are overcharging, that they're over expensive, and that's the main reason why New York City groceries are so expensive. Well, look at really why it is. You know, when insurance is going up 300-400%, you're paying so much money in rent. Your people are stealing left and right. That's shrink. I mean, there's a lot of factors that he's not even considering. So,
17: I say, listen, you have now all of these politicians wanting to get in the scene. They want to be seen on TV. They want to look at themselves and say, oh, I was on TV with the mayor. So you get the borough president cheering him. And on the other hand, she's saying that she's with the supermarket owners, right? But she's cheering him on with what he's announcing, because it's a photo op, right? You have the congressman, Torres, I believe, right?
12: Yeah.
17: All of them. Guys, it's one freaking supermarket. Don't be so dumb. You can't feed 2 million people in one supermarket. You know, how hard is it to get that through your thick brain, through your head? You know, it upsets me when people think that we are so dumb and stupid to believe stuff like this. You know, now they're putting the supermarket in a former juvenile center, the Spofford Center, right? Was this chosen because people need it there, or because the story sounds more powerful? From a jail to a supermarket to feed the poor. Radames, what are your thoughts on that?
14: That's only political words that are they trying to make call attention to those neighborhoods. And I believe they're gonna do more damage than what is gonna be benefit for the people, because many of those stores that are around there, they're going to have lost probably more than what he's probably what he's spending and make those bodegas. With that money, we could have more people to get benefit, and you don't have to hurting those bodegas and supermarket that are is around those the bodega that he's trying to make it.
17: You know what? I am going to right now let the city know that we as an industry are going to seek reparations, okay, for bodegas and supermarkets that are affected by his actions.
14: Yeah, it is.
17: We want reparations.
14: Mm-hmm.
17: Because it's the right thing to do. If you take my taxpayer dollars and you're the government and you spend those dollars to compete against me, what sense does it make? You know, I've always said, Anthony, listen, and Radames, I've always said, if you take the $100 million that the mayor is going to commit, has committed to spending every year, okay, for affordability for food, come on, let's think about better ways of spending that $100 million where it really reaches a lot, millions of people. Not a handful of people in one location. Listen, we've got to go to commercial breaks. Hold your thoughts. We're going to come right back because I am fired up.
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17: Well, listen, there's a lot that we are discussing here. With me today is the president of the National Supermarket Association, as well as the president of the United Bodegas of America. And we are discussing the announcement that the mayor made a few days ago regarding the biggest store in the Bronx, so that he actually told everyone in the Bronx that he's bringing relief to them because that's what he promised, and he's delivering what he promised. Guys, he's not delivering what he promised. The mayor is a master. He is good at what he does. I commend him. He is in the top, probably the top five best speakers in politics right now. He knows how to pose. He knows how to laugh. He knows how to interact with the media. And I've got to give it to him because you know what? That's the sign of a very bright young man, someone that has savvy. But you've got to speak the truth. You can't go and stand in front of 2 million people and tell them that you're bringing affordability to all of them.
12: Yes.
17: You can say I'm bringing affordability to 1,000 of the 2 million people that live here. Like, he's bringing a solution to FIFA.
1: Now he's got affordable tickets for 1,000 New Yorkers. There are 8 million New Yorkers. Yeah. He's bringing $50 tickets for 1,000 New Yorkers. Listen, it's great marketing. You look great on social media. Listen, you're hearing it from someone that believes that he's good. Well, you're better. You are much better than me. Because listen, if you were an actor, you'd be Marlon Brando. You'd be at that level, playing the Godfather. Okay? You are that good, Mr. Mayor. Mm. But listen, what we're asking you to do is just to be honest with us New Yorkers. You know, Anthony, this first supermarket is going to open next year. Now, next year could be 7 months from now, or it could be almost 2 years from now, right?
12: 2 years,
1: Okay? Because it could be at the beginning, the middle, or the end of next year. So he said next year.
14: He didn't say the date.
1: No. Next year, because when government takes a hold of doing things, it takes them forever, and then they've got to redo what they did wrong. And listen, we are offering you, Mayor Mamdani, we're offering you solid advice. Yeah. We are offering you experience. We are trying to deliver a message to you so that you can really deliver the promise that you made, but make it a better promise and make it a real promise, not a lie. Make it real. Yes, you know what you could do? Take that $100. What can he do with $100 million, Anthony, year?
12: Right now in the city of New York, there's over 500 supermarkets and thousands of bodegas. The infrastructure is already there. Simple math. You just divide it divide it up between the stores that are already existing. And then you'll see a mechanism. You'll see a form of you investing in a project and you getting results immediately instead of building out for a specific area. So you're talking about the guy is a very good speaker, but is a very bad manager. Because anybody with common sense, you give them $100 million to solve a problem. And granted, this is just a build out. And then you have to maintain it. So there's maintenance going on every year behind that. You know, there's a lot of things that can happen. But with that money, with the infrastructure already there, you can give a certain portion to the stores already existing, and they can deliver food at a lower discount instantly, like within the next 24 hours. If we open a grand portal, you'll be able to do that.
1: So in other words, what you're saying in Radames is in every bodega, how many items is he looking to make affordable?
12: 100
1: how many
12: items.
1: Okay, how 100. Many items does a supermarket carry?
14: Thousands.
12: 20 to 30,000, depending on the size.
1: Items. And he wants how 100. Many? 100 items.
12: 100 items, essential items. The essential bread, milk, eggs, beans, rice, oils.
1: Okay, so if I go to your supermarket and I say, you know what, Anthony, here's $100,000. For 1 year, I want you to lower the price 30%. I want you to sell these items at your cost, right? Which would eliminate any profits or anything else, right? Yeah, so and maybe make a deal with the supplier saying, hey, I got a $100,000 grant to buy eggs, milk, bread, whatever else it may be, right?
12: Yeah.
1: And we're going to lower those prices in your supermarkets, right? Mm. Because you already got a stipend for it. You got a grant from the government. Now you got a 500 supermarkets and you got a 20,000 bodegas and you tell the bodegas, we're going to give you 50,000. We're going to give supermarkets 100,000. And then you keep inventory. You keep management, right? You keep a portal so that the mayor sees the results. But now, really, 2 million people in the Bronx could now take advantage of this, right? Yeah. Now, 8 million people in New York can take advantage of this. That is real. See? So, Mayor Mamdani, we are giving you good, sound advice. We're not telling you to change your mind and not do what you said you were going to do, but do it with the infrastructure that's there. Do it with a system that's already working. Do it with people that already have established businesses, you know, so that they can help their community. But don't do it on your own and then put out an RFP to then give it to a private operator because government does not know how to operate anything.
12: That's right.
1: Right? So what's the sense? What's the message here, Radames?
14: Listen, that's what I suggest to him. when I raised my hand to him, right? I told him, listen, we need to, I think you could change that idea. That
1: you mean
14: that
1: when you endorsed him?
14: When I endorsed him.
1: When you raised
14: his
1: hand?
14: Yes.
1: Okay.
14: Yes.
1: What was it that you asked him?
14: I gave him a piece of paper where is my suggestion about to sit down and talk about bodegas that he wanted to put it in under our bottles. I say, listen, we can have warehouse where you can sell those products to the bodegas and the supermarket with a low price, and we trespass that to our customers. Because like that, everybody gonna have a piece that, even he could say, okay, you gotta sell the eggs for $1.99 or for whatever. If you're selling me for $1, because we're not raising the price. Remember, the price is and where they are because it's the inflation that we have it. It's not because we want it. Every time
1: it's inflation. You're exactly. Buying for more. Yeah.
14: Every time we have our products cheap, then we lower the price. Remember when we were selling the eggs, even for $15. Today, the eggs is $1. Extra large eggs is cost 99 cents. Mm-hmm. So we're not selling for $5.99. We're not selling for $10. Remember that I used to, when I came out selling loose eggs because the people can afford to buy one dozen eggs. That's what I'm trying to tell him, that it's a better way to, because we're not against, I think Anthony agreed with me, we're not against that. The
1: affordability.
14: We're not against
1: no.
14: that.
12: Of course not. No. I mean, anything we can do, we do.
14: You know, but work with us. So you know, you could give whatever, we could do it for that community, but you don't hurting us.
1: But why do you think that he's left the industry out of this? Why do you think that he has not invited you to speak about this? Is it because he wants to make the announcement himself?
12: His ego. His ego.
1: It's ego issue.
12: It's an ego issue because right now.
1: But don't play with people using ego as an excuse.
12: That's his ego issue. And you think about what he does to the morale of those supermarket and bodega owners when you go out publicly and saying that we're ripping off the people of the city that we've been for 20 years.
14: Yeah, that's crazy.
12: And then when election comes around, you come asking us for donations and for money to contribute to your campaign. Well, what do you think that money comes from? Not a free air? No, it comes from the profits, little profits we generate. We usually work on 3-4% net profits. So you're looking at these store owners in the face and you're telling them they're doing a horrible job at what they're doing for 20 years that they've been
1: so
12: in the
1: So they're turning the community against
12: The store owners. Now, I was in one of my friend's store in the Bronx. And thank God they're going to open a store. The guy's going to remodel the store. He's actually a board member of NSA. I had a customer. Thank God they're going to open a store down the street. This guy's been ripping us off for so many years. What do you think happens to the morale of that store owner that he wants to invest money into his neighborhood, into his store, make it better, make it more efficient, make it more beautiful? That hurts the morale of the people that are working in the boots on the ground.
1: You know what's going to happen?
12: It's horrible.
1: You know what's going to happen, Anthony? If the mayor does not listen to reason, okay, because what we're presenting here is reason. We are not here contradicting. Everyone wants affordability.
14: Everyone.
1: Mayor, yeah. Mr. Mayor, we want to work with you.
12: That's right.
1: Allow us to do it with you. Instead of you single-handedly announcing the opening of one store, why don't you have 100 supermarket owners next to you saying, we are going to have affordable items in 100 supermarkets next year or next week. You don't have to wait a year.
12: And you know what's
1: you can do it next week.
12: And what's insane is
14: next
12: that
14: day to the next day
1: in every borough, 100 supermarkets.
14: Because 100 items, that's easily for us to have it. The supermarket, even the bodega, even the small bodega can have those 100 items that he's trying to sell it.
1: And if they want to keep you honest, all he has to do is send in an inspector.
14: Exactly.
1: To buy the item.
12: Exactly. We do that with WIC and we do that with food stamps all the time. And you know what's sad is that right now the city has programs that he can fund to help get that mission across. There's a program with the fruits and vegetables that I think they give you double. If you have SNAP or low income, that you get double the amounts. These are these programs that are actively running now. So why not even consider, I mean, why are you reinventing the wheel here?
1: You know what?
12: Why are you doing things because you want to sound good on a good soundbite?
1: You know what, Anthony? Anthony, listen,
17: your group is strong, your group is good, and we're going to, here at WABC, we are going to stand with you. 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
12: That's right.
17: We have right now probably over a million people listening to Fernando Mateo, No Excuses, and you're on it, my friend. Okay? So everyone is listening to what we are saying. And guess what? Don't doubt that Mayor Mamdani himself isn't listening, because I'm sure he is. Okay? Mayor Mamdani, we are not anti-Mamdani. Mm-hmm. We are not anti, you know, affordability. We are anti-lies. We are anti you telling poor people. Poor people are naive people in most cases. They don't know better. So they take it at what you're saying. They take your word for what you're saying. And politicians, I don't care who you are. Politicians always have a card under their sleeves. I don't care if it's Andrew Cuomo or it's Mamdani or it's Eric Adams or I don't. They all have a card under their sleeve, right? Because that's what politics is about. Politics is about delivering your message, having a huge ego, and then when it's all over and you have no one around you, you're lonely. They call you Mr. Lonely. Right?
12: True.
17: Bill de Blasio, Mr. Lonely. Okay? And so on and so forth.
12: And these people are reckless, man. They're reckless. They're being advised by reckless people who have no skin in the game. There's no... I would like that advisory board or that people advising Mamdani. Who of them own grocery stores?
17: None of them. They've never been in business.
12: No. Why is he accepting advice from someone who doesn't have any skin in the game?
17: Well, because...
12: That's like if... You know, I'm gonna go to NASA and I'm gonna fly a spaceship without no flying experience. I mean, it makes no you, and you're playing with people's lives and food and money.
17: Yeah, well, listen, what hurts me the most is the way the city is looking at supermarket owners and bodega owners, and they're looking at you as scammers, as people that have scammed the community for a long time. Yeah. When in fact you have not, okay? We can make this bigger and better. In fact, you know what? We should announce our own affordability program, okay? We should announce a real affordability program so that people can see that what Mayor Mamdani is proposing is not really affordability. What he is proposing is division. Mm-hmm. What he's proposing is hate. What he's proposing is not solid. It's not good. It sounds good.
14: And only for a couple of people.
17: You know what? And I'm going to try. And if we make this announcement and we can get all the supermarkets to agree to what we want to do, I will be there. I will smile. I will pause myself. And I will make sure that the cameras are looking while I'm smiling. And I will laugh at the same time the way he does. Because he looks good. So we got to look better. Okay, listen, we've got to go another commercial break. Then we're going to come back and we're going to continue to advise Mayor Mamdani on how city-run bodegas and supermarkets affordability should really run.
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0: I cannot help but think of the words of our 40th president, Ronald Reagan. He famously said,
5: 9 most terrifying words in the English language are, I'm from the government and I'm here to help.
0: I think 9 more terrifying words are actually, I worked all day and can't feed my family. Today, my friends, I'm so proud to announce that the Bronx location will be here at the Peninsula. The first of the 5 city-run grocery stores to open. In these stores, prices will be cheaper. Workers will be paid fairly and treated with dignity. It is going to be a 20,000 square foot location. Bronx residents will be able to begin shopping here next year. It's not just that government can help. It's that government must help. And our government will help.
1: There you go. There you heard it. You heard it yourselves. That was Mayor Zoran Mamdani speaking about how he's going to feed 2 million people in the Bronx out of one supermarket location. And he's going to make sure that all the food that they consume is going to be affordable. And he went on and on and on and on and on and on saying how much good he's going to do for these 2 million Bronxonites next year when that bodega opens, when that big supermarket opens. Guys, don't believe a word of it. His intentions are good. The way he speaks is freaking sounds phenomenal. The guy is a great speaker. If I ever meet you, Mayor Mamdani, I'm afraid I'm really going to like you because you're a likable guy. You seem to have that good energy. You know, you're like my kind of guy. I got good energy. You've got good energy, but my energy is real. My energy is delivering the truth. My energy is about honesty. Stop listening to the advisors that you have that know nothing about business and start listening to the people that really know the business. With me here, for those of you that are just joining us, is Anthony Peña, president of the National Supermarkets Association, and Radames Rodriguez from the United Bodegas of America. By the way, bodegas, all you guys, all you do is sell cigarettes, beer, and lotto tickets.
7: Come on.
1: Well, you don't even play. Jeez. You don't even play a role in the food business. All you do is sell, you know, drugs and items that don't make sense.
7: It's crazy. When I heard that it was hurting me. My heart, because
1: but you endorsed them.
7: Yes. I'm sorry, but when I heard that he's saying that, I say he not even went to the store. Even the store that he went when I supported him, I say I think he didn't see the store where it was only food, cooked food, and food to processing. Anthony, I think he could do better than me expressing all that I don't think that 10% that our business isn't that kind of that what he's saying, that we only play numbers, lotteries, and what is the other thing that he's saying?
1: And cigarettes.
8: Yeah. They don't make no money on those.
7: We're not even sell cigarettes anymore. Yeah. And many of the stores, we not even sell cigarettes.
1: Oh my God.
7: Because the cigarettes is a problem, because when you sell to minors, because they're sending a guy like it look like they 40 years old, and then you sell it, and then you're gonna have a summer for $4,000 or $5,000, and then you got a problem. I say, listen, no more cigarettes, nothing.
1: Listen, you know what's disturbing here is that we have a governor, and we have a city council, right? Mm-hmm. We have Julie Menin, who's the president of the city council, okay, the chairman of the city council, and you have Governor Hochul, who's our governor. Mm-hmm. They can stop him. They can tell him, listen, there are better ways of doing what you want to do. Let's just join up with the small businesses that they're always begging for money to support their political campaigns, right?
7: Yeah.
1: You know, they should say, let's join forces with the people that are in business already, and let's make the affordability program a lot better. I made a suggestion, Anthony, and I want you to take it back to the National Supermarkets Association Board of Directors, and let's show Mayor Mamdani how you make it really affordable to New Yorkers. And let's launch a pilot program.
7: Yeah,
1: you know, we can launch a pilot program where you go to a certain amount of suppliers as 500 supermarkets and you say, hey, for the next year, we want our eggs, our bread, our milk, and whatever other essential items are on that 100 list, and we want to get a better price so that we can sell those items at cost, okay? So that now we're going to beat the prices that Mandami says he's going to make affordable.
12: That's a very good idea. And you know what? One of the things is our members and our business owners, they love New York so much. They're willing to do whatever it takes to stay in business and be in business. I mean, I think the cost of operations have skyrocketed in a way that it's hard for us to even catch up.
14: Mm-hmm.
12: And I think that's one of the reasons why we're seeing this. I mean, we uniting forces as New Yorkers with help, obviously, from the politicians, because if there's money to be spent here to subsidize this type of operation, will be more than we love New York, Fernando. And we are a group of businessmen and women who are telling the mayor, we're here. Like, if you're looking to get into our industry and you want expert advice, talk to us. I thought the city was about all of us, not just a few. So, you know, we're here. We're in the front lines. We're willing and able to do whatever it takes to make sure New Yorkers have affordable
1: food. You know, I've got to laugh because when you go out there and you stand up in front of a bunch of people, okay, that you stage behind you because it's all staged, right?
12: Yeah.
1: These are people, listen, I need for you to come to this press conference, stand behind us and clap when we say clap,
12: yeah,
1: and cheer when I say cheer, and bup, right? And say to them, we are now going to feed the Bronx.
14: Yeah.
1: Guys, you're not feeding the Bronx.
14: No.
1: You're not feeding any borough.
12: No, you're not.
1: You know, listen, to me, it's you know, what is this? Are we building stronger communities or are we building stronger politicians? What are we building?
12: Building stronger politicians because you're insulting your community. That's what you're doing when you're making promises like that. What do you think of
14: it? It is. I think that's what he's trying to do. He's not helping the community. He's trying to be stronger, to be there. And we lie like that. I don't think that is going to go anywhere. We are here. We being here in the community always. And if we have those prices that are, he's saying that are just ridiculous prices, it's because inflation is because all the expenses that we have, the electricity, the insurance, everything is make all this, the inflation is go up.
1: Listen, this is.
14: I don't know how he's going to run the store.
1: Listen, this is a question here. Should government be running anything? Should government be running supermarkets? But no, I'm taking the supermarket out of there. And I'm saying, should government be running anything?
12: One of the one core things the government's supposed to do is a safe haven for its residents. They can't even do that now.
14: Exactly.
12: Then how are they expecting to run a grocery store if they can't even provide a safety net for their own residents? That's just focus on that.
1: Public safety.
12: It is insane that you can't even provide that one service and you're worried about something. I mean,
1: they just divided the Bronx into the Bronx South and the Bronx North.
12: Yep.
1: Why? Because of all the crime that's going on in the Bronx. They have a South Brooklyn and a North Brooklyn, right?
14: Mm-hmm.
1: They have the Manhattan North, Manhattan South.
14: No.
1: Now they're bringing it to the Bronx because the Bronx is out of control. Yet the mayor goes to the Bronx to announce another supermarket. I mean, why don't you announce another 20,000 cops in the Bronx, right? Yeah. And leave the supermarkets to us. Listen, Mayor Mandami, please listen to reason. It's never too late for you to say, I made a mistake. I think we can do this better. We're going to do it better. And we're going to deliver affordability the way it makes sense. And you know what? It makes sense to get the 500 to 600 supermarkets in all five boroughs aligned. And there's a lot more you can do other than affordable food.
14: Don't leave me the bodega behind.
1: No, the bodegas is everywhere. We're in every corner. You know, you got 20,000 bodegas.
14: Over 20,000.
1: Exactly.
14: Bodegas.
1: So you'll get a stipend as well.
14: Exactly.
1: But, you know, I'm saying, for example, these FIFA tickets, why didn't he go to the supermarkets and say, hey, guys, why don't you each pool in, you know, 100 tickets for $50 and let people in your community be able to get tickets, right? But no, 1,000 tickets for 8 million New Yorkers. Come on, that's a drop in the bucket. New Yorkers are going to be devastated because nobody's going to get tickets.
12: That's
1: going to be the end of that.
12: New Yorkers should demand more from their politicians. Yeah. Demand more, guys.
1: And listen, we've got to go to another commercial break. And right after this commercial break, we will come back to give Mayor Mondami more advice and let him know that, hey, if he doesn't take our advice, we're going to seek reparations.
23: 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If you missed Joe Concha, here is what you missed.
4: Wow, just everything they do, that family, Meghan Markle, I know she's not really a part of it anymore, but it seems like a lot of people still treat the royals the way they were treated, say, during Princess Di and Charles, which was probably the biggest wedding of the 20th century.
6: I don't get it myself. I don't get why we're so obsessed with the royals. I don't understand why this country's obsessed with celebrity in general.
4: I think we're jealous. I think we don't really have a royal family. Like, we tried to make the Kennedys Camelot. A lot of skeletons there, right? Just ask Teddy and Chappaquiddick, right? And, there's a lot of other weird stuff that has gone on with the Kennedys, and obviously the tragedy around RFK and JFK as well. So I guess, maybe on some level we'd like to have that sort of status symbol as far as a family is concerned. And the Brits how many series are we going to see about queens and royal families that are still being produced to this day on streaming? So, yeah, this is just something that some Americans just can't get enough of. But I'm in your camp. I don't quite get it. But at the same time, I think we live in such a reality TV world that nothing seems real when it's actually happening. But it was real. What if Iran decided to send in 10 jihadists and we stopped 8 of them? 2 got to that ballroom. That could have been just a horrible, horrible scene, because having been to the White House Correspondents' Dinner, there aren't exactly a lot of exits and entrances to get out of there. It would have been a turkey shoot. But thankfully, it was only one guy and they didn't stop.
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23: Now, here's Fernando Mateo.
1: Hey, here we are. And for those that are joining us right now, guys, we have been taking the words of our Mayor Mondami and the new bodegas and supermarkets that he's going to be opening in all 5 boroughs, announcing that one supermarket in the Bronx is going to feed 2 million people. Now, could you believe? This has got to be Jesus when he broke the bread and gave it to his followers. From one loaf of bread, millions of people were fed. Okay? I mean, is Mondami saying he's Jesus Christ, that he can do something like this? Because I don't see any other way that this is going to happen, Anthony.
12: No,
1: you know, all the way. Anthony, what's the sentiment with all these supermarket owners right now? Are they willing to team up with the United Bodegas of America and us, show Mondami how it's really done, how affordability can really be bought to millions of people, not a chosen few people?
12: Yes, the supermarket owners currently now in our neighborhoods, some of them are listening, some of them are working in their stores, some of them are home resting after a long day. We're willing to do whatever is necessary to make sure that our members stay in business and that our communities are served the right way. And show Mondani, listen, Mondani, whatever you're looking to do, it's going to hurt us a lot more than you think.
1: And you can do better.
12: And you can do much better. And we're going to show you how much better we can do.
1: Yeah, and you know what? He's going to rely on a supermarket owner to run this supermarket. So he's going to tap into you guys anyway. I mean, why create this separation when we should all be united in this? You know, if the mayor would have called you guys and said, hey, Radames, hey, Anthony, what can we do with the 25,000 bodegas and with the 600 supermarkets in the 5 boroughs where we can get 100 items and make them affordable to people that right now are struggling to make ends meet? I'm sure you guys wouldn't have turned it down. First of all, he's going to spend $100 million a year of our taxpayer dollars. $100 million. Divide that into 600 supermarkets.
12: That's a lot of money.
1: And 20,000 bodegas. You give up each bodega $100,000 a year, they'll probably be able to give people eggs and bread and food for nothing. And you know, you give each supermarket. You give each supermarket. Each supermarket. Okay? $500,000 let's say $1 million. Okay? You're looking at $60 million?
8: Yeah.
1: It's a lot less than $100 million.
8: And he's also forgetting about there's things currently in our community now that are helping the less needy, food shelters. You know, there's a lot of things. There's a lot of donations. Yeah. I mean, we participate in a lot, or we donate food to the local pantries. So build that infrastructure now, you know, to service, because right now you're going into the retail sector, you're going into capitalism, and you're supposed to be a leftist. So why?
1: It's a lot less than $100 million.
8: And he's also forgetting about there's things currently in our community now that are helping the less needy, food shelters. You know, there's a lot of things. There's a lot of donations. Yeah. I mean, we participate in a lot, where we donate food to the local pantries. So build that infrastructure now, you know, to service, because right

0: respect capitalism. One thing that I've always said to Mayor Mamdani is respect capitalism. Get a big tin can and carry it around wherever you go and use that tin can when you're meeting with people that have money, that have power, that have billions, and ask them to help you do the things that you want to do. You don't have to tax the rich. You don't have to tax people that have an apartment that's worth $5 million or more. You don't have to take more from them, putting a gun to their heads and giving them a choice whether to stay in New York or leave New York. There's no reason for that.
1: Not fair.
0: Okay, it's not fair. Take your tin can and go to Michael Bloomberg. Go over to, come over here to John Katsimatidis. John will help. Everybody will help. All these billionaires will help. You know? And then take that money and use it. Don't take taxpayer dollars. Don't take my money. You know, that I'm working for, that I'm paying the city to use it to compete against my constituents. You know, my small business owners that have struggled to make things happen in their life and in the lives of their families and their communities. Guys, we're in the, Mr. Mamdani, we are in the United States of America. Anthony, how many people shop at your supermarkets using government benefits?
1: A lot. I mean,
0: what percentage of sales is government benefits?
1: I think right now, the way things are, since some stores brought it out
0: 60%. 60% is our tax dollar money
1: that's a lot.
0: Being spent in supermarkets and bodegas.
2: It is. It's the same thing. The same
0: about
2: thing.
0: 60%?
2: Over 60%. Not all the bodegas, but some bodegas over 60%.
0: Listen, guys.
2: And let me tell you something, Fernando. And I don't think nobody knows the community than us.
0: Better than you.
2: Nobody. Okay. Nobody. Mamdani just got here. We know. And our neighborhood, our community know how we've been with them. Especially, they know who we were. And the pandemic.
0: Guys, listen, man, this has been an amazing hour. I wish we could keep going because I am fired up. I am on fire, man. I swear to God. I love this because you know what? We're going to make sense. We're going to put comments. We're going to drill common sense into people that have none. Into those that believe that you can serve 2 million people from one supermarket. Well, listen, guys. Have a great evening. We've had a great show. Thank you, Anthony. Thank you, Ramez Rodriguez, my man.
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5: I'm Ken Rhodes. President Trump said today that he told his representatives not to rush into any deal with Iran. He posted on Truth Social that the U.S. blockade on Iranian ships in the Strait of Hormuz would, quote, remain in full force and effect until an agreement is reached, certified, and signed, adding, quote, both sides must take their time and get it right. News Nation's Robert Sherman has more on the deal.
6: The rough parameters of this deal that are coming into motion would include potentially 60-day ceasefire, Iran reopening the Strait of Hormuz. That's at the center of all of this, removing mines that could have been laid there as well. In turn, the U.S. would lift the naval blockade, ease some sanctions on Iran. And then there's the big element of this, the broader conversation about Iran's nuclear ambitions, which would take place over the span of the next few weeks here.
5: But the Tasnim news agency said the U.S. was still obstructing parts of a potential deal, including the Islamic Republic's demand for the release of frozen funds. A senior Trump administration official told reporters that no agreement would be signed today because the Iranian system did not move quickly enough. The man killed by Secret Service agents outside the White House on Saturday had caused trouble there before. 21-year-old Nasir Best was arrested last July after he approached a checkpoint claiming to be Jesus Christ. He had been under a stay-away order since then. Former FBI agent Rich Kulko says investigators will be very interested in the shooter's electronics.
7: Investigators are going to go take a look at his phone, computer, iPad, any other electronic devices he has, anything he may have written down. Did he have some manifesto? Was he trying to send a message? What was his purpose?
5: Best was shot by Secret Service agents when he drew a gun and opened fire. Teenagers in cities across

0: The U.S. are coming up against curfews and enforcement measures this Memorial Day weekend as police try to stop public disruptions and, in some cases, violence. Police say large groups of teens have been gathering for what they're calling teen takeovers of public spaces. It's been happening in cities like Washington, New York, and Chicago, where Mayor Brandon Johnson is putting pressure on parents.
1: Our parents, our adults, all of us have to put in the hard work to put our arms around young people.
0: Social media and text messages can draw hundreds of teens to a single location. Some takeovers have escalated into fights, property damage, and reports of gunfire. A lot of people will have the day off for Memorial Day, and that means some businesses and services will not be operating. That includes the usual banks, libraries, and other government entities, as well as the U.S. Postal Service. But this year, there'll also be no UPS, FedEx, or Amazon deliveries. Also closed on Memorial Day are Costco and Raising Cane's, which means no $1.50 hot dog deal or Cane's sauce for the day. This is the Worldwide News Network.
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3: Rain tapering to drizzle this evening with temperatures holding steady in the mid-50s. Good afternoon, I'm Anita Bonita. After touring the facility over the weekend, New Jersey Senator Andy Kim and Congressman Robert Menendez Jr. say that all ICE detainees being held at Newark's Delaney Hall should be freed. The two lawmakers showed up to support detainees who'd started a hunger strike over spoiled food.
4: They talked about the inhumane treatment, talked about the poor food. They talked about the water tasting disgusting. I myself drank from the fountain. It's certainly problems that we need to make sure we're following up on.
3: Senator Kim also said he'd met with several 18-year-old girls who told him they'd be graduating from high school soon if they hadn't been arrested. A 29-year-old man was shot in the chest early this morning in the Bronx. He did not survive. Police say they were called in to 2201 Haviland Avenue in Castle Hill, where the shooting occurred just after midnight. No word on what led up to the shooting. It's the second homicide this year in the 43rd Precinct. The New York State DOT has outdone itself. Noam Layden reports.
5: The State Department of Transportation repaired over a quarter of a million potholes in April, far surpassing the goal of 175,000 that was set by Governor Hochul. Some New Yorkers, though, they're not sure they believe that because they still have so many potholes in their neighborhood.
6: Probably 10% of that. There's no way they can cover all that.
7: It could be true because what the job they do is really, it's not a good job. They just patch it on the top, and when trucks will go over it in a week, it's opened up again.
5: DOT leaders say more than 215 crews deployed to fill the holes, do repaving, putting down 120,000 tons of asphalt on state roads last month. The project rolled out following one of the coldest winters in recent memory. Noam Layden, WABC News.
3: From the Weather Desk, cloudy tonight with occasional drizzle, temperatures holding steady, rain clearing by Memorial Day afternoon going up to 74. It's 56 degrees. I'm Anita Bonita, 77 WABC News.
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Sunday, Memorial Day weekend, Cats Roundtable. Well, we have a special third hour. We have Steve Cates, What's Going Up in the Skies. Peter Agner, a special historian for Manhattan or New York City. A lot of things happen. Randy Daniels, the former Secretary of State of New York. Well, he's traveled to China, and I want to know what he thinks is going on. Brianna Lyman, and we have Nicole Parker, former FBI agent. Governor David Patterson from New York, and he has a few things to say about things that are going on in New York. And let's start off with General David Petraeus, the four-star general, CIA director, and what he thinks about what's going on in the world as far as war is concerned.

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2: I'm Ken Rhodes. President Trump is saying there should be no rush to reach a deal with Iran. Several Republican senators, including Ted Cruz of Texas and Lindsey Graham of South Carolina, raised concerns about a potential deal with the Islamic Republic. In a Truth Social post, the president said the U.S. blockade on Iranian ships in the Strait of Hormuz would remain in effect until an agreement is reached and signed. He said both sides must, quote, take the time to get it right. News Nation's Robert Sherman has more on the deal that's currently being discussed. Iran's official news agency reported that Iran's president said his country is ready to assure the world they do not seek nuclear weapons. The Ebola outbreak currently raging through Central Africa is the first major outbreak since the Trump administration shuttered USAID and withdrew from the World Health Organization. And experts say it's making a difference. Jen Cates, senior vice president and director of the Global and Public Health Policy Program at KFF, told The Hill that while she wouldn't say the cuts contributed to the start of the outbreak, quote, the loss of infrastructure and capacity is going to take a toll, and that can impact the ability to respond. In 2024, USAID allocated nearly a third of its global foreign assistance to sub-Saharan Africa. Texas Senator John Cornyn says he doesn't think President Trump's endorsement of Texas Attorney General Ken Paxton in the upcoming runoff was about him and his criticisms of the White House. He says the president can be a pretty impatient guy and that he wanted to send a message. Cornyn also said he wouldn't commit to backing Paxton if he wins in the upcoming runoff election to face Democrat James Tallarico in November. The San Diego Police Department said officers responded this afternoon to a potential threat at the San Diego Zoo. The SDPD said a call was transferred from the California City Police Department to San Diego Dispatch about a man who reportedly threatened to shoot animals and people at the zoo. The caller said that he was at the zoo in front of the lion exhibit, and he claimed that he had a gun. The department dispatched units to the zoo and searched and secured the area, but they didn't find a suspect, and instead declared the area clear about 30 minutes after the original call came in. Earlier this month, at least four zoos or aquariums were targets of swatting calls, and that forced several to close temporarily because of public safety concerns. This is the Worldwide News Network. The man who opened fire yesterday near the White House has been identified. More from News Nation's Corey Smith.